0: Palmer.
1: That's heard on ESPN 1000. Tristan Peters off Kodai Senga, the walk-off winner off the glove of A.J. Ewing over the fence. White Sox hit two walk-off home runs in the series against the Mets, taking 2 of 3, their AL Central lead at 3.5 games over Cleveland. Rays over the O's 3-1 to avoid the Brewers. Nick Martinez retired 18 of the 19 batters he faced. Ben Rice, bases loaded, single, scoring 2 in a 3-run 6. Yankees pull away from the Jays, taking 2 of 3, 8-3. Red Sox keep pace, 5-4 over the Giants, finishing off a 5-1, a homestand. No AL West team above 500. A's take the Astros 7-6. Houston at 65-66. It is the Texas two-step atop that division because the Rangers have the same record after their 5-3 win over the Angels, also tied for that third wild card spot in the American League. Royals extend their winning streak to 8 straight, 11-7. Over the Tigers. Chase DeLauder, 2 triples, 2 runs knocked in. Guardians roll past the Rocks 7-2 to sweep that series. Again, 3.5 out in the Central, among 7 teams within 3.5 of that third AL wild card. Arizona stays 2 back of San Diego for the third wild card by way of a 5-3 win over the Reds. And the Marlins 4 back of that final wild card in the National League. Xavier Edwards, go ahead, 2-run single in the 5th. Best the Nationals 6-2 to finish off a 3-game sweep. The Marlins are 41-25 at home. Once again, our final score, Braves win the Little League Classic by way of a 4-2 win over the Milwaukee Brewers. Our next broadcast comes Saturday. It's the Red Sox and Yankees with our coverage coming your way at 6:30 Eastern. Coming up next, it's game night. For producer Ryan Matlack, technical director Jake Boson, and associate producers Josh Kapke and Josiah Howard, as well as Roxy Bernstein, Doug Glanville, and Rob Kelly, I'm Jim Baskel. 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
3: This week's Finley Cadillac Henderson Player Performance of the Week is from Major League Baseball, courtesy of Joshua Baez of the St. Louis Cardinals. Baez is one of the Cardinals' top prospects, and he made his Major League debut on Saturday, August 15th, a day he will never forget. This will be the day he became the first player in Major League Baseball history to hit 3 home runs in his MLB debut, and he did it in his first 3 at-bats. And the first homer came on the first pitch. Baez is the 8th player in baseball's modern era since 1900 to hit multiple homers in his regular season MLB debut, and the 3rd this season. The Cardinals, who normally are a very competitive team, have had a very underwhelming season, hovering around 500. But on this Saturday, August 15th, it was all about the debut of Joshua Baez that did not disappoint.
2: That was a Finley Cadillac Player Performance of the Week, brought to you by Finley Cadillac Henderson.
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5: A distinction in Watson's favor as far as his play over Shedeur Sanders. And so without that, why would you not go with the young player that has a chance to be a part of the team's future? And if he's not going to be a part of the team's future, you want to find that out now so that you can bring in the next quarterback next year. I'm not sure what Watson could even bring to the table. You know, yesterday on this program, we were talking and, you know, the opinion came up that the worst thing that could happen for the Browns is that Watson plays well enough this season that there will be some pressure to try to re-sign him, because I don't think anybody on either side really sees a positive to Deshaun or a chance of Deshaun Watson being a Cleveland Brown after this season. So, yeah, to me, this is a no-brainer. Go with the young guy and see what you got.
6: Yeah, I mean, if it was only that, you know, that simple, I think, you know, ultimately, I'm in a city in Atlanta that continues to go through its own quarterback battle, and you have to remind yourself that coaches' job security depends on wins. So yeah. They never choose the guy that doesn't give them the best chance to win. Unless it's an injury, you're always going to pick the guy that puts you in the best position to win games and as many games as possible. I don't know that, you know, Todd Monken is right to hold the position of, I don't care what happened before I got here. It's not my problem. It's not my business. Mm-hmm. I took the job here. This is the roster I have to work with. I don't get to choose the players when I take the job. And so, you know, all I get to do is choose who gets the starting job and who plays when and where in a game. So I understand him taking that position. He's evaluating the three quarterbacks that he has for what they are, not what they used to be or not what anybody thinks about them off the field or not any of those things. All he's trying to do is figure out which quarterback is going to give him the best chance to win. And to a certain extent, there's an argument that Deshaun Watson still does that.
5: I mean, the argument to me is a lot thinner. You know, when we factor in, you know, okay, yes, Monken wasn't here, but Watson's been there 4 years and has not shown any indication that he has high-level quarterback play in him in those 4 years. And then now in the current, you know, this summer during training camp in the preseason, he's still not showing it. Yesterday, playing against, like, Buffalo's whatever, third string, like, it wasn't even their twos in the second half. He goes 5-for-12 with an interception and 36 yards passing. Like there's nothing in what I've seen from Deshaun Watson's performance that would, if I were, would make me think, hey, this is the guy that's going to lead me to wins this year. And while, yes, a new coach is going to be judged on wins, he's also, to some extent, going to be judged on the direction of the franchise. And if you go with Deshaun Watson and the team doesn't win, there's no silver lining in it for the coach. But if you go with, you know, one of the young guys, Shedeur Sanders is who's getting the most run. But even if you went back to Dylan Gabriel and dusted him back off the shelf, if the team doesn't do great but shows some improvement as it goes along, that's at least something to hang your hat on. I don't see this Browns team winning no matter who the quarterback is, and I don't see that Watson is necessarily better than the other options.
6: No, I can't necessarily disagree. I mean, I think that when you look at what the body of work Deshaun Watson has put together in Cleveland, there have been some spots where the team has won games. I think it was 5-1 the year he had six games and then got hurt again with his shoulder. And everything fell off the wagon. That was thrown to the Kevin Stefanski era. But beyond that, you know, and I think it was the year that Flacco came in. They made the playoffs, if I recall correctly. But regardless, it's one of those things where, you know, this only ends one way at the end of this year.
5: Mm-hmm.
6: That's with Deshaun Watson off this roster. I mean, short of him pulling off something miraculous and the Browns making the playoffs, there's not a world where he's part of the long-term answer. And that is something that Kevin Stefanski does have to weigh. Is this guy really going to be here? Even if he helps him win games now, is he going to be here? Are we going to re-sign him for another year deal? Like, the answer is likely no. I mean, if you want to see a fan base revolt, bring Deshaun Watson back for another year, for crying out loud.
5: Right.
6: I mean, that's enough to send Cleveland, you know, right into Lake Erie, for crying out loud. So there's a lot that's still going to be decided here in Cleveland. Todd Monken says he's going to give his answer sooner rather than later. We should know by tomorrow who's the starting quarterback in Cleveland. Who's the starting quarterback in Atlanta? We don't know yet either. That's going to come up later on in the show. We'll get to that. But up next, who's the biggest threat to the Dodgers in the National League? It's Game Night on ESPN Radio, the ESPN app, and Sirius XM, Channel 80.
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6: Little League Classic in the books tonight. Braves defeat the Brewers 4-2. 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The Betrayal of Shohei Ohtani is presented by Gusto. Would be a bigger betrayal in 2026 is for the Dodgers not to win the whole World Series again for a third straight year, because they are as locked and loaded as you can imagine. And the question is, who can beat them, if anybody? They have sort of, and again, I know when you look at the standings, it doesn't feel like they are leaps and bounds better than everybody. Yes, they have a 9-game lead over the Padres. They are a game behind the Brewers for the best record in all of Major League Baseball. And even though the Brewers lose tonight to the Braves, they continue to be just kind of this weird marvel when it comes to Major League Baseball, because of how they're winning games and what they're doing. Like, it's just kind of funny how when you look at the Brewers, they don't hit a lot of home runs. They get on base a ton. They hit with runners in scoring position, and they just sort of play this different brand of baseball that nobody else is playing here in 2026. Are they a real threat to the Dodgers? Here's Gabe Nitz on ESPN Radio on Sunday morning, if the Brewers can dethrone the tops of the Major League.
19: Do I think they can? What I think what I'm really hoping for is that somebody else takes care of it. And what I mean by that is, if the Brewers have one of the top two seeds, they wouldn't see the Dodgers until the NLCS. And once you hit the NLCS in the World Series, that's the time where it's hardest to beat the Dodgers in their depth, winning 4 out of 7. But could someone take 2 out of 3 from the Dodgers? We see it all the time in the regular season if the Dodgers are in that wild card round. Or it might be easier to win 3 out of 5 in the divisional round. I think it's just so hard because of their depth. When you got to win 4 out of 7 games against that team, I think that's really tough. Because a lot of teams can win 2 out of 3. It's just the randomness of baseball. I think that might be the best opportunity for someone to potentially defeat the Dodgers. Now, right now, they have the second best record in the National League, so they would also be getting one of the byes. They wouldn't have to go through the wild card round like they did a year ago. But I think that's the best opportunity to take out the Dodgers.
6: Gabe's not necessarily wrong, but the issue is that the Dodgers just do so many things well and can beat you in so many different ways that I don't know that anybody is necessarily poised to be able to do that. He's not wrong that a shorter series is more of a threat to the Dodgers than a longer one is, but how much do we really believe that the Dodgers are going to get tripped up by somebody who is nowhere near as good as they are? As far as the Brewers is concerned, I hold to the simple maxim, like, until I see the Brewers get to an NLCS, like, I can't believe in them.
5: Yeah,
6: I mean, it's not an indictment on the players, on the manager, on the roster, or anything like that. Just the same way, it's not an indictment on Lamar Jackson or Josh Allen to say, until I see them win a Super Bowl, it's a hard thing for me to believe that they're going to be able to do it. That doesn't mean that either one of them are bad players. They're great players, right? But it doesn't mean the Brewers are a bad team. But until I see them be able to put themselves in an NLCS, like, okay, they find a way to beat themselves in the postseason.
5: Yeah, well, I mean, to be fair, I feel the overall point that you're making, but they made the NLCS last year. You know, they just ran into the Dodgers and, you know, got, like, turf stomped.
6: Should have said win an NLCS.
5: I feel you on that. I agree that the Dodgers, how did you put it, they're locked and loaded. Like, they should be the clear favorite, even in a National League where there's a lot more top-heavy than what we're seeing in the American League this year. But when you start looking at could anybody give them a go, you look at in baseball, I think maybe more than in the NBA, the other sport that does the 7-game series once you get into it, or even in the NHL, it feels like baseball, you can get a hot team sometimes, particularly with hot pitching. That, you know, I think back to when the Diamondbacks were able to kind of put a blip in the Yankees dynasty with Randy Johnson and Curt Schilling. Or, you know, just there are many seasons where I'll see a team that wasn't nearly that good in the regular season catch fire that last month and then, you know, be nigh unbeatable in the postseason. So there's that element of, if the Dodgers run up on the right team at the right time, maybe. For Milwaukee in particular, this is the first real full season of The Miz, right? And so we haven't seen him, to your point, do it in the postseason, but we have seen him consistently throw 103, 104 miles per hour in the regular season. And of late, it feels like they've kind of taken his foot off the gas to make sure that he has something left at the end. But he's the kind of guy that is like, okay, if the Brewers can throw him three times in a seven-game series and he's able to, you know, be at full throttle, then, yeah, maybe he can give a team like the Braves pause. But I don't know that the Brewers are the team I would pick in the National League to be the one that the biggest challenge to the Dodgers, because I kind of look at the Phillies and their pitching staff, like they've got three really strong pitchers that maybe would give them more depth of opportunity than just having to have one guy show out the way the Miz would have to.
6: All right, I kind of break this down just into tiers when you mentioned the Phillies. The way I look at it, the Dodgers are tier one.
5: Mm-hmm.
6: The only team that I really think is tier two, and it pains me to say this a little bit, but is the Boston Red Sox.
5: Okay.
6: The way they have played in the second half, they have starting pitching, they have a bullpen, and they have figured out a way to score runs. And the fact that they are, you know, 10 games above 500 on the road, and they score more on the road, makes them a lot more dangerous. After that, in tier three, you can give me the Phillies. I think they have major questions in their bullpen that would scare the hell out of me. And here's the problem, Dre, even though their starters are great, the Phillies don't score on the road.
5: Mm-hmm.
6: That's been well documented. No, by the way, too, like even if your starters shut them down, the Dodgers starters can equal. So even if you're ahead 2-0 going into the seventh inning, guess what? Advantage Dodgers, because the Phillies bullpen against that lineup doesn't sit well with me. I think the Rays are scrappy. I don't ever want to count them out. They're in tier three for me. But I don't know that they are a real legitimate threat. And that's it for the American League. And then the only other team I really, you know, I should put the Brewers and the Red Sox in tier two. I forgot about the Brewers. And can't forget them, because you have to just respect what they've done. But in tier three, Phillies, Rays, and the Padres. They are as hot as can be. They've scored the most runs of any team in baseball since the break. They certainly have the pitching and the bullpen to be able to match up with them. Can their offense keep it up into the postseason? I think that's the real question.
5: That's interesting. And, you know, a team that you did not mention is your current home or your old home team. I know you're about the Yankees.
6: They have no shot.
5: But the Braves can't even get in, like, tier three?
6: They have starting pitching concerns.
5: Yeah.
6: Big time. You know, there's just not – and Talamali was a good pickup, but – I don't know if it's enough to carry him after Chris Sale. All right, up next, what are the biggest takeaways from the Little League Classic? You'll hear it next. 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
27: Closing out week two of the NFL preseason, the Titans and the Seahawks. 4 minutes to go. Tennessee up by three, 19-16. No Sam Darnold for Seattle. Drew Lock getting the start and was sharp. 12 of 14, 103 yards and a 36-yard touchdown pass to Elijah Arroyo. Cam Ward starting for the Titans. 8 of 12, 69 yards in the first half in his action on the day. Meanwhile, Browns are waiving tight end Daquan Wright, who has an agreement in place to play for LSU if he clears waivers. ESPN Pete Thamel on another college football first.
28: This is tied to the NCAA making the so-called 5-and-5 or age-based eligibility rules. Daquan Wright is one of the players who played for 4 years in college, and if he'd been included in the current class, in that rule that had been passed earlier, would have had an option to play back in college this year. So the world is watching, the world is a bit awestruck, and we braved forward into a new frontier.
27: Bamble on SportsCenter. Elsewhere, sigh of relief for the Raiders. Running back Ashton Jeanty helped off the field at practice today, believed to be dealing with a sprained ankle. The team still unsure how much time he might miss, but don't believe it's a long-term injury. Sunday night baseball final from Williamsport Little League Classic. The Braves take down the Brewers 4-2. Mauricio Dubon and Sean Murphy driving in runs for Atlanta. Michael Harris II adding a solo homer in the ninth. The Braves salvage the series finale.
29: Hey, this is Rich Eisen. Coming up on Monday, another preseason week is in the books. We'll get you caught up. My four down season preview on the 49ers, and the comedian Sam Morrill joins us in studio on Monday's Rich Eisen Show on Disney Plus, the ESPN app, and ESPN Radio.

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3: What did they just say?
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3: 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Winning is not an accident.

0: the team to do it this year, so we have to take advantage of the opportunity.
1: I mean, look, he can't, how do you feel about his continual, we have a great team this year, this is the best team we've ever been on? Is he saying that because he believes it, or he's trying to get everybody else to believe it?
2: I think he's saying it because he believes it, and also, kind of as he alluded to just there, he's trying to put the public pressure on himself and his teammates to actually prove it. That, you know, he said in another interview that he doesn't want to just keep saying next year. He wants to be on a team that believes that they can win and goes out to win this year. And I think that he's trying to lead the team in that direction. Some of the response, particularly this week, to his method of doing that has been a lot of people feeling kind of like you do, that he's suggesting that he might be out the door, or that you know, like he's trying to put the pressure on the team to make the moves that would keep him here. But I think I kind of agree with Marcus Spears, you know, our own Swagoo, who also went to LSU just like Joe Burrow did. And his response to Joe Burrow's statements were that, you know, the time isn't now to put the pressure on the front office. Every time Burrow's put pressure on the front office in a off season, they've basically done what he wanted. Like, he got his huge deal. His receivers, both of them, Jamar Chase and T. Higgins, got their huge deal. This year, the impetus was to make defensive changes, and they made a slew of them this offseason. And so I don't think that, and, you know, kind of what Swagoo was saying, I don't think that it's he's trying to put the pressure on now, like, hey, I might leave. I think it's more of an internal thing. They're like, yeah, we do have the pieces now. You know, we did bring in Dexter Lawrence as an anchor at the middle of the defense that the Bengals haven't had since DJ Reader, who was their nose tackle when they went to the Super Bowl. And Lawrence has a higher potential than that for leading that unit. We've got everything we need, so let's just go out there and win it.
1: I'll ask you this question.
2: Yeah.
1: You don't really believe Joe Burrow's playing for his job, like you said, right?
2: No, absolutely not. Like, I don't think there's anything that he could do where the Bengals would say, we don't want you to be the quarterback anymore. He's only playing for his job if he decides that he wants his job to be somewhere else.
1: But I think it sends a pretty strong message, all things considered, that even for him to say, yeah, I'm playing for my job, at least tells everybody else, look, changes are coming if we don't do this now.
2: Mm-hmm.
1: And, you know, I don't know, you know, if they make the playoffs this year, how much more of a leash does that give Zach Taylor? Let's say they make the playoffs and get eliminated in the first round.
2: Yeah.
1: Is that enough for him to keep his job?
2: I think it depends on how it gets there. If they go 14-3 in the regular season and get upset in the first round, you know, that's one thing. And then there's another if they scrape by and they're 9-8, but like in a AL, you know, North kind of way, that like the teams are just all struggling and they're the least bad, and then they lose in the first round. I think that's an entirely different story. So, you know, the playing for their jobs, I think the front office has done all they can do to put talent out there on offense and defense. So if this team still doesn't succeed, I think they're playing for Zach Taylor's job.
1: Well, it's going to be interesting, to say the least, as the AFC North unfolds. All right, speaking of the AFC North, up next, a big decision in Cleveland. It's Game Night on ESPN Radio, the ESPN app, and SiriusXM Channel 80.
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3: The controversy continues in Cleveland.
4: I really, truly believe that he was blindsided by that reaction and it really got to him. So now I think it's a matter of, can they all regroup and march forward with this, or do they have to make some really tough decisions?
3: The big leaguers put a bow on the first week of action in Williamsport.
5: 3-2 to Hamilton. Swing and a ball looped in a shallow right, charging in, sliding and making the catch in right field. Coming in on it, Acuna. To take a hit away from Hamilton and runs away from the Brewers.
3: Holding their breath in Vegas.
6: There's an injury that looks like it could be a pretty big injury, but we don't know. Aston Jeanty went down during practice. He had to be helped off the field, and he went out with the trainers. He did not return to practice.
3: Plus, big performances on the hardwood.
7: Clark 29, Mitchell 28. Clark has it. Eyes the rim. Fires.
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3: 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That head shaker of a story straight ahead. Head shaker, head scratcher. Maybe the words of the weekend. Then again, walk-off was used pretty regularly as well. Baseball seeing six of them on Friday, three more on Saturday. Then came Sunday.
8: O'Brien is ready. And the 2-2 pitch. Swing and a fly ball. Center field. It's got a chance. Church back. Out of room.
9: Yes.
8: And it's over.
9: Yeah.
8: It's over. Kyle Schwarber with a walk-off home run into the hedges in dead center field. And the Phillies have absolutely stunned the Cardinals. 6-4 with six runs in the bottom of the ninth inning.
3: Sports Radio 94 WIP, 6-4 the final. Kyle Schwarber, walk-off two-run shot, his 39th of the season, fifth career walk-off homer. First since June of 23 against the Dodgers. And it was a shot. 459-foot homer, longest walk-off homer by a Phillies player since at least 2006.
10: You played the game a long time, dude. I mean, are there any words to capture this?
11: That one's wild. I mean, you know, get it going. The guys just kept grinding and soaked with great at-bat. Dayla right here. Dayla, come here, kid. Dig it back by Dayla.
10: Yeah.
11: Unbelievable by all the boys. And, yeah, I was happy that I was able to get that one over. But, wow, you can't, I mean, that's why you never quit, right?
10: Never quit.
11: You just keep going.
10: Yeah. I don't know.
12: No, I'm at awe.
10: I'm impressed. I'm just in awe right there.
12: Yeah, me too.
13: You know, the other thing, but not that it really matters, Kyle, that ball went off the top of the batter's eye. I mean, that's a shot.
11: I mean, the guy's got nasty stuff. I mean,
13: he does.
11: And it's more about just trying to stay in the zone and just trying to get to the next guy once you get the two strikes there. And, you know, but, yeah, I mean, just
10: wow.
11: Trying to get to the next guy right there. And, you know, he leaves the sinker up, and I was just able to get the bat up on it right there and able to send it out.
14: What's that tell you about this squad, Kyle, with when you have, not that you have a depleted lineup, but, you know, Arise didn't start. Bryson Stott left with the after fouling the ball off his foot. You know, it's just next man up, isn't
11: yeah.
14: it?
11: Yeah, guys got to step up for us, and that's what we're doing. You know, whenever someone goes down, it's next man up, and our guys are all prepared. They're all ready. It's awesome to see how all of our guys prepare for a game each day. Guys that are in the lineup, guys who are not in the lineup, everyone's ready to rock and roll, and when their name gets called, they're ready to go out there and compete their ass off.
3: Phillies get their first walk-off homer since Kyle Schwarber also hit one in June
12: of 2023 against the Dodgers. 553 games without a walk-off homer was the longest active drought in Major League Baseball, longest since the Royals between 2005 and 2008. The Phillies trailed 4-0 going to the bottom of the ninth inning, their seventh win when trailing by at least four runs at any point in a game this season. This one happened to be in the ninth. They beat the Cardinals 6-4. Speaking of walk-offs, White Sox and Mets.
15: The 3-1 home. Swing and a fly ball. Center field is deep. Back on it is Ewing. It is gone! The ball game is over! Tristan Peters with the latest walk-off homer.
12: That made it 11 for the weekend total in Major League Baseball. White Sox with the 2-1 win. 11th walk-off win this season for Chicago, their most before September since 2004. Fifth walk-off win by home run this season for Chicago. That's the most in Major League Baseball. Sports Center all night. ESPN Radio's 2-1 win for the White Sox. Low-scoring affair there. Dodgers putting up some runs against the Pirates.
15: The pitch swung on and looped into right field. That ball's going to get down for a hit. Here comes Tucker in to score. Thomas around second on his way to third. Throw is cut off in the middle of the infield. And Fiducia, an RBI single. And the Dodgers lead it 3-0.
12: They would win it 4-0. AM 570 LA Sports. Blake Snell, six innings of two-hit ball. Strikeout six. Had an ERA of 7.25 and six career starts against the Pirates going into the game. Third straight game with at least six innings and zero or one earned runs allowed. Time for the longest streak in the last three seasons for L.A. Sixth consecutive win. They maintain a nine-game lead over the Padres in the NL West. Couple of division leaders getting together in Pennsylvania. Williamsport, to be specific. Sunday Night Baseball, Braves and the Brewers playing in Williamsport.
5: 1-0 pitch. Murphy swings and a weak number toward third. Charging in is Hamilton and stumbles and falls down and he can't field it. And everybody safe. Coming in to score is Baldwin. And the Braves reclaim the lead. It's 2-1. Harris swings and a fly ball to right. Going back is Bowers. He's at the track. He looks up. It is gone. A home run. Straight away right. Number 21 for Michael Harris the second. And a 4-2 Atlanta lead.
12: 4-2 in the top of the ninth inning and in the home half.
5: Runners lead, Iglesias the pitch, and Bowers a half-swing comebacker. Play to the front slope of the mound, bounce a throw to second. Devon Field throws to first, double play to end the game.
16: Wow, what a gold glove play by Dubon. Iglesias spiked that ball, and he picked it and still got the momentum to throw over to first base.
12: And the Braves close it out, a 4-2 win over the Brewers. The Braves with their 76th win of the season, matching their total from all of last season. They played in front of the Little Leaguers in Williamsport, Pennsylvania. You heard it here on ESPN Radio. Roxy Bernstein and Doug Glanville had the call for us. Back to Williamsport. Roxy?
5: Jay, fun night. The Little League Classic, Williamsport, Pennsylvania, in a good ball game between two of the best teams in baseball. And the Braves, 4-2 win over the Brewers, who have the best record, the big leagues. And this was just a great night to celebrate the game of baseball.
16: Yeah, I mean, it was a lot of fun. Just to, first of all, the Little League spirit here was deep, and they saw a good game between two excellent teams in the National League that are playing for stakes. You know, that you saw, whether it's head-to-head, having that advantage of just teams that have played great baseball this season. And the Brewers showed the fundamentals in terms of offensively chipping away, never giving up, never going away. And they had a couple of miscues defensively that kind of gave the Braves some extra opportunities. But most importantly for the Braves, they took advantage of it. They were able to score those runs. Molly pitched a good job in terms of getting them in the position for their bullpen, and they closed it out. So, in the spirit of the Little League, where you see the players all interacting, and it's just a fun event. You know, the generations coming together and the reminder of what you love about this game. So a great game was on display, and two really good teams that have, strong possibilities, probably likelihood that they'll be in the postseason.
5: And for the Braves, a much-needed win. They've been scuffling offensively. They only scored four runs tonight, but they get a home run, which is a calling card for them. But a win is a win, and now they go home after a 2-5, seven-game trip.
16: Well, you sometimes forget that they still have great pitching, even with all the injuries they've had on their rotation. Their bullpen is deep. Lee, Iglesias, they got some arms back there. And, you know, maybe somebody will come get healthy from their rotation. But if not, they have enough. You know, they have enough to win these close games and not necessarily need all the big innings. So they proved that tonight against, you know, one of the best teams in baseball and kept staving them off. And that takes pitching to do that.
5: Michael Harris homered his career-high 21st homer, leading Atlanta to a 4-2 win over the Milwaukee Brewers at historic Bowman Field in Williamsport. The Little League Classic goes to the Braves 4-2. For Doug Glanville, I'm Roxy Bernstein, right here in your home for every game of the postseason, Major League Baseball on ESPN Radio and the ESPN app, as we go back to Jay Reynolds in the studio.
3: All right, Roxy, each of the last three Little League Classics has featured a team that ended up in the League Championship Series. 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
17: First and goal from the three. 11. Johnson finds the receiver deep side of the pattern. Selects the tight end for blocking. Johnson tries the left side. That is a Titans touchdown. De'Ernest Johnson hasn't been in Nashville for a week, but he's in the end zone at Nissan Stadium.
3: 104.5 The Zone. Seahawks saw Sam Darnold, Jaxon Smith-Njigba, Cooper Kupp, Devon Witherspoon. They don't play. Cam Ward does for Tennessee. 8 of 12, 69 yards passing. Was sacked on the three drives that he played. Drew Lock for Seattle, 12 of 14, 103 yards passing, and a touchdown as well. Quarterback controversies, quarterback positions to be decided this week. One of them, of course, being in Cleveland, but speaking of Cleveland,
18: Browns are waiving tight end Daquan Wright, who has an agreement in place to play for LSU if he clears waivers.
19: Once you go to the NFL, I mean, you're in the NFL. You don't get the opportunity to come back. That means you're kicking somebody else off your team. I think that's fair to the players that worked all summer, all spring.
3: Daquan Wright has been in NFL camp this summer. Two of them. Eagles, Browns. Backing up, he played 4 years in college, two at Virginia Tech, two at Ole Miss, then went undrafted, signed with the Eagles after the draft, was claimed on waivers by the Browns a couple of weeks ago, suited up but did not appear in Cleveland's preseason matchup with the Bills this weekend. Now, as you heard, it's being waived. He's in the transfer portal, planning to land at LSU, which would reunite him with Coach Lane Kiffin. The two were together at Ole Miss. Coincidentally, if Wright had tried to transfer from Ole Miss to LSU, the bylaws in the SEC would not have permitted it. But he's going to go from Ole Miss to LSU by way of the Eagles and Browns. ESPN's Pete Thamel.
20: Not surprisingly, there's been a lot of conversation today. I think taking a step back, we've had a lot of firsts in the last 5 years or so since NIL was introduced in college athletics in 2021. And this is certainly one of the most pronounced firsts. We saw Daquan Wright, who's a very good player, second-team All-SEC tight end at Ole Miss last year, was invited to the combine, didn't get drafted. We saw him playing in preseason games for the Cleveland Browns in recent days. So the notion, as Adam Schefter reported, of him getting waived and then committing to LSU, which is expected to take place in the upcoming days, certainly is mind-bending from the traditional paradigms that we're used to. So there's been a lot of hand-wringing, and there's also been a lot of angling to see if others can do similar things. This specific case is rooted in a state court ruling in Baton Rouge, not surprisingly, and that state court issued a temporary restraining order which allowed 16 football players to essentially use a loophole to come back. This is tied to the NCAA making the so-called 5-and-5 or age-based eligibility rules, and Daquan Wright is one of the players who played for 4 years in college, and if he had been included in the current class, in that rule had been passed earlier, would have had an option to play back in college this year. So the world is watching, the world is a bit awestruck, and we brave forward into a new frontier.
21: SEC has a bylaw where players cannot transfer in the conference unless they enter within 5 days after the season ends. So what's the reaction in the SEC?
20: Well, the SEC has yet to say anything about this specific bylaw. You know, there's a sense there that there's still an air of ambiguity of whether the temporary restraining order covers the SEC's purview here, and there was not certainty of that as of Friday. As for the SEC saying something imminently about LSU and Lane Kiffin making this potential acquisition, you know, they have to wait for Daquan Wright to get waived, and then they have to wait for the signing process, and then the decision will be made whether to say something, whether to act, and that's expected to happen within the upcoming days. There's also this. Daquan Wright is not transferring from Ole Miss to LSU. He is leaving the Cleveland Browns to join the team at LSU. Whether that becomes some legalese that gets parsed, we will see in the upcoming days. It is never boring in the old SEC.
3: Wright, believed to be the first player to have an agreement to return to play in college after signing with an NFL team as an undrafted free agent. See how this one plays out, both on the collegiate level and perhaps in courts as well. On the court, things got a little testy Sunday. That's next. SportsCenter All Night continues at ESPN Radio.
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3: Actually changed his name 5 years ago when he became an American citizen. He's now in his freedom. Sunday he was at the WNBA matchup between Indy and Chicago. Wound up being ejected after a verbal altercation with Chicago guard Natasha Cloud. The crux of the issue appears to have been a T-shirt he was wearing. In the past, he's been a vocal participant in the issue of transgender athletes. Chicago coach Tyler Marsh.
9: I haven't talked to Tasha. I know that she was, I talked to the team, and, Tasha didn't want to feel like she was a distraction. I told her she wasn't. I told her that we all embrace her as someone that protects our team and protects people that need to be protected. And so Tasha's always going to stand on that, and we stand for Tasha. So I think my messaging was said and clear, weeks ago. But I think that there's so much good things about this league and so many good things about the play of these players. And if you come to a game, you should probably come to enjoy the basketball. And that seems pretty simple to me. I think these players deserve that and have earned that. And being a former basketball player, you should probably understand and feel that too.
3: As for the game in Chicago, that went to Indiana.
10: Going against Vandersloot, step back three. How about another? Kelsey connects. The best backcourt duo in WNBA history going off in Chicago. Clark 29, Mitchell 28. Clark has it. Eyes the rim. Fires. Oh, yeah. Caitlin Clark, 7-3 of the night. 32 and counting for number 22.
11: To get them prepared for this on the air.
10: Unbelievable athlete.
11: Yeah.
10: Clark, step back three over Taylor. Another one! Her eighth three of the night. 37 points, 9 assists. 2:15 to go. Fever up 102-86.
3: 107.5 the fan. Fever a 113-90 win over the Sky. Their 25th win of the season. Most wins in a season in franchise history. They hit 18 three-pointers. Most in a game in franchise history. Caitlin Clark hit 8 of them. 8 of 12 from beyond the arc, 13 of 24 overall, 37 points in the win. 37 points, 10 assists. She has two of the four games in WNBA history with 35 points and 10 assists. Her fifth career 30-point double-double.
13: Yeah, I just came in with a mentality of knowing that my team needs me to step up tonight. Obviously, going down, maybe going down like that, it hurts our team a little bit. So, you got to carry a little bit more of the load. And I think it's all about your mentality coming into a back-to-back. Like, you can either be like, oh, I'm tired, we've been on the road, this, that. Or you can, buck up and go play basketball and have fun. And I felt like our team had great energy coming into this game and had a great mindset about how we wanted to approach it. So, and at the same time, like, we lost to two good teams at the end of the day. Like, you can't hang your head. Like, that's this league. There's going to be tough ones. Sure, that we've probably felt we could have been a lot better in those last two games that we did lose, but more than anything, like, I looked at it as a positive. Like, we get to go play again. Like, let's go win. And then, we have a couple days off, and we have one more before the break, and it's all about how you just view it.
3: Caitlin Clark with her second career game with 35 points, 10 assists, and 5 3-pointers. Kelsey Mitchell, 30 points as well, 10 of 19 from the floor. Mitchell with 23 of those 30 in the second half. Mitchell and Clark scored or assisted on 98 of the Fever's 113 points.
13: I think it takes the pressure off me a lot, especially in moments like this. Like, you get tired when the game's played at the pace that it is, and you can hit her on a cut. You can give her the ball in an ISO situation. Like, she just makes it so easy for me in the backcourt, and she obviously, like, pulls the defense to her quite a bit. So
5: just try to find her the most I can. And I think she had 7 points at halftime, so 23 in the second half is pretty incredible. And, like, it's just, like, nobody, like, bats an eye. Like, I don't think people understand how hard that is to do, and she just does it consistently on a night-to-night basis. So it's been fun to get to see up close.
3: Daylen Clark and Kelsey Mitchell, third time they've each scored 30 points in the same game. Aces and tempo.
12: The big stop on a player like Wilson, who gets it right back.
14: Poetry right there. Turn around off of 1 foot.
3: It was on TSN. Game was played in Vancouver. The Aces with a 10-point win, 88-78. Asia Wilson, 27 points, 7 rebounds, 7 assists, 10 of 15 from the floor. 100th career 25-point games. Aces get their 26th win of the season. They've had at least 26 wins in every season under Becky Hammond. For the tempo, their 17th loss this season by double digits. Wings and Storm see Dallas with a 92-70 win. Paige Beckers, 32 points, 12 of 16 from the floor, hit all 6 3-point attempts. Paige Beckers, 15th career 25-point game, third most by a player in their first 2 seasons in WNBA history. 18 first-quarter points en route to that 32-point game, and she's the first player in WNBA history with multiple games of 30 points and 75% shooting before the age of 25, Wings beating the Storm by 22. Seattle losing on the court, but that wasn't all. Back to baseball.
15: And Happ drives one in the air to right. If it's fair, it's going to be gone. That ball is a fair ball. Grand slam. Ian Happ. A line drive right down the line and right. Gone by plenty. There's a drive to left, deep, back in the corner. Could go the distance. It's a grand slam. A grand slam for Pedro Ramirez. His first grand slam of his career. And it's become a rout.
3: Cubs Radio Network as Chicago puts a 19-2 win on the Mariners. Second time in team history they've lost multiple games by at least 15 runs in a season. They lost 22-0 on August 18th. Bryce Miller was on the mound as the starter for Seattle for both of those games. Cubs gets another rout on Sunday. Straight ahead, kids got a show in Williamsport. That's next. 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
3: Back on Monday, a couple more walk-off wins in baseball Sunday. Phillies, White Sox, that's a total of 11 walk-offs for the weekend. Meanwhile, a couple of teams walking off with some smiles after their matchup in front of Little Leaguers.
25: Dubon shaded up the middle. Here it comes. A check swing. Iglesias. He's got it. It's scooped. Oh, my goodness. What a play to end it. Iglesias bailed by Dubon. And then it's Olsen who swallows one in the dirt.
26: Well, for a million reasons, this is a night I'll never forget, my friend. Thank you very much for all that you said and all everybody has said, that I was treated to an amazing baseball game between two great teams with the rest of the week coming up with this Little League World Series.
3: This week at Williamsport, Pennsylvania, always a good one. Got the kids playing their World Series. Got the major leaguers in town for the Little League Classic at Bowman Field. Saw it on Sunday Night Baseball, which was back on ESPN this week, and how great to hear our buddy Carl Ravage calling that one. Matchup of division leaders were in front of the kids at Bowman Field. Braves win it 4-2, as you heard. 76th win of the season for Atlanta, matching their win total from all of last season. Michael Harris goes yard in front of the kids. Now has a career-high 21 homers this season.
29: I think the most important part is to always come out here and have fun, and why not do it in front of kids playing a kids game? So it's kind of easy to play in this atmosphere because I always think about having fun and making sure to remember it's a kids game.
30: Having played in Williamsport with that crowd, with the game now in the rear view and you having won, what stands out to you from this night?
29: It's just obviously different from a traditional game. There's not 40,000 seats, and it's a different environment, and different fan base out here. I guess a lot of kids from different countries and states who might be their favorite teams and might not, but they came out here and supported us, and just want to see good baseball.
30: Growing up in Georgia, what were your memories as a little kid?
29: Never got to do it televised like this. I was in a World Series in Puerto Rico. We won that, so it was pretty exciting. But, yeah, I think I had a good time growing up playing Little League, and I wish I could go back.
30: Michael, you yourself at the plate, 6 extra base hits in your last 6 games. We're getting to the consequential point of the schedule. What are you doing that you're seeing the ball so well at the plate to be heating up now as we enter late August?
29: I think I'm just trying to simplify everything, see the ball, make sure my movements are right in the cage before I go into the game, and I think everything will line up. So it's really just simplifying everything and knowing what I can do and where I can attack a pitcher.
3: The Braves get the 4-2 win over the Brewers at the Little League Classic in Williamsport. ESPN analyst Eduardo Perez was there.
31: Every year it's different. It really is. And you look at the kids' eyes, and
4: when they see the stars right in front of them, it's crazy. And it's crazy at Lomity, and it's wackier here because the players are on deck and they're high-fiving the kids before they go and take a big league at-bat that counts. And it's a regular season game. But the players understand that, you know what? The game is just having fun with your friends. And that's what we take out of all of this. The same way, like, I'm calling a game with my buddy Carl Ravage, they're playing the game with their buddies, and it gives them perspective. And we see it year after year. We saw the Detroit Tigers 2 years ago just take off after everybody thought that they weren't even in contention. And the Atlanta Braves, it seemed like they

0: 5-3 win. Arizona Sports, 98.7 FM. Diamondbacks' sixth win after trailing by multiple runs through six innings. They're tied for the most in Major League Baseball this season. Red Sox hosting the Giants.
1: For the pitch. Swing. Pop fly center field, sinking fast. It drops for a base hit. Here comes Mickey Gass for the score. And it's 5-3 Red Sox. It's become a three-run inning. Since that overturn call.
0: WEEI, Red Sox go on to a 5-4 win over the Giants. Red Sox third straight comeback win. They sweep the Giants in the three-game series. First time they've done that since June of 2007. Giants are now 52-78, tying their second-worst winning percentage through 130 games since they moved to San Francisco in the late 50s. As for the Yankees,
2: in the right field, it is in there for a base hit. One run scores. Two run score. It's a two-run single for Rice. And the Yankees lead this one 5-2.
3: They were scampered.
0: Jazz Chisholm with his 18th homer of the season. Michael Kay on the Yes Network. Yankees an 8-3 win over the Blue Jays. Yankees 6-1 in the last seven games. They stay three games behind the Rays for the AL East lead and the top seed in the American League. As for the Rangers and the Angels,
4: 1-2 the count to Diaz. Here comes Kikuchi, and the pitch is hit high and deep to left center field. Back goes Campero. He's at the wall. That ball is history. Off the facade of the second deck for Elias Diaz. His fourth home run as a Ranger, and he makes it 4-0 Texas in the fifth.
0: 105-3 the fan. Rangers a 5-3 win over the Angels. Texas tied with the Astros for first in the AL West. Astros clinching the tiebreaker, so the Rangers have to finish ahead of Houston in order to win the division. Sports Center all night, ESPN Radio.
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6: Shador is a fan favorite. I got a feeling he's going to be the starter.
7: Last time I played on this field, I tore my Achilles. And that same fan base, they cheered. No, I don't regret anything in my life.
8: Deshaun Watson didn't do himself any favors with his press conference.
0: There's been a quarterback battle in Cleveland this summer. Browns coach Todd Monken saying he anticipates naming a starter on Monday. There are a number of data points, drills in camp, preseason action, and, as it turns out, post-game media availability. Deshaun Watson was asked about being booed this weekend by Cleveland fans.
9: Man, I didn't have no reaction. I think the biggest thing is, I think you guys know too, and I think the whole world knows, it has nothing to do about the performance. It's a little bit personal than that, so I think that's it's a disrespectful thing. I'm going to keep whatever I feel with me and my family internally on how I feel about that. Just move on.
10: But don't you think, Deshaun, that winning and playing better would eliminate some of that booing?
9: Last time I played on this field, I tore my Achilles. And that same fan base, they cheered when I got hurt. So does that have to do it? What does that have to do with anything about performance? When a person get hurt, especially for your own city, and they cheer.
0: Initially said he didn't have a reaction. Then said he'd keep it between him and his family. Didn't do that either. Coach Todd Monken saying this weekend the postgame comments from Watson, as you heard, called the home crowd disrespectful, but said it won't factor into his decision. Earlier on ESPN Radio, Cleveland.com, Browns beat reporter Mary Kay Cabot.
11: Well, it was a long time coming for him to express that. It had been almost 2 years since he ruptured that Achilles and had fans cheering him while he was down in tears on the field. So he held that in for a long time, and I think it really hit him like a ton of bricks that he goes back out there and fans booed him again after this performance. I think he really did feel, and he expressed this, that all of his hard work, everything he's done to try to overcome all of the stuff that's gone on with him here, all of the grueling rehab that he's done, I really truly believe that he was blindsided by that reaction and it really got to him. So now I think it's a matter of, can they all regroup and march forward with this, or do they have to make some really tough decisions now?
12: Yes, they felt like so.

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6: Actually changed his name 5 years ago when he became an American citizen. He's now in his freedom. Sunday, he was at the WNBA matchup between Indy and Chicago. Wound up being ejected after a verbal altercation with Chicago guard Natasha Cloud. The crux of the issue appears to have been a T-shirt he was wearing. In the past, he's been a vocal participant in the issue of transgender athletes. Chicago coach Tyler Marsh.
7: I haven't talked to Tasha. I know that she was, I talked to the team, and, Tasha didn't want to feel like she was a distraction. I told her she wasn't. I told her that we all embrace her as someone that protects our team and protects people that need to be protected. And so Tasha's always going to stand on that, and we stand for Tasha. So I think my messaging was set and clear, weeks ago. But I think that there's so much good things about this league and so many good things about the play of these players. And if you come to a game, you should probably come to enjoy the basketball. And that seems pretty simple to me. I think these players deserve that and have earned that. And being a former basketball player, you should probably understand and feel that too.
6: As for the game in Chicago, that went to Indiana.
8: Going against Vandersloot, step back three. How about another? Kelsey connects. The best backcourt duo in WNBA history going off in Chicago. Clark 29, Mitchell 28. Clark has it. Eyes the rim. Fires. Oh, yeah. Caitlin Clark, 7-3 of the night. 32 and counting for number 22.
9: To get them prepared for this moment here.
8: Unbelievable athlete.
9: Yeah.
8: Clark, step back three over Taylor. Another one! Her eighth three of the night. 37 points, 9 assists. 2:15 to go. Fever up, 102-86.
6: 107.5 the fan. Fever, a 113-90 win over the Sky. Their 25th win of the season. Most wins in a season in franchise history. They hit 18 three-pointers. Most in a game in franchise history. Caitlin Clark hit 8 of them. 8 of 12 from beyond the arc, 13 of 24 overall, 37 points in the win. 37 points, 10 assists. She has 2 of the 4 games in WNBA history with 35 points and 10 assists. Her 5th career 30-point double-double.
10: Yeah, I just came in with the mentality of knowing that my team needs me to step up tonight. Obviously, going down, they'd be going down like that. It hurts our team a little bit, so you know, yeah, carrying a little bit more of the load. And I think it's all about your mentality coming into a back-to-back. Like, you can either be like, oh, I'm tired, we've been on the road, this, that, or you can, you know, buck up and go play basketball and have fun. And I felt like our team had great energy coming into this game and had a great mindset about how we wanted to approach it. So, and at the same time, like, we lost to 2 good teams at the end of the day. Like, you can't hang your head. Like, that's this league. There's going to be tough ones. Sure, that we've probably felt we could have been a lot better in those last 2 games that we did lose. But more than anything, like, I looked at it as a positive. Like, we get to go play again. Like, let's go win. And then, you know, we have a couple of days off, and we have one more before the break. And it's all about how you just view it.
6: Kaitlyn Clark with her second career game with 35 points, 10 assists, and 5 3-pointers. Kelsey Mitchell, 30 points as well, 10 of 19 from the floor. Mitchell with 23 of those 30 in the second half. Mitchell and Clark scored or assisted on 98 of the Fever's 113 points.
10: I think it takes the pressure off me a lot, especially in moments like this. Like, you get tired when the game's played at the pace that it is, and, you know, you can hit her on a cut. You can give her the ball in an ISO situation. Like, she just makes it so easy for me in the backcourt, and she obviously, like, pulls the defense to her quite a bit. So just try to find her the most I can, and I think she had 7 points at halftime, so 23 in the second half is pretty incredible. And, like, it's just, like, nobody, like, bats an eye. Like, I don't think people understand how hard that is to do, and she just does it consistently on a night-to-night basis. So it's been fun to get to see up close.
6: Kaitlyn Clark and Kelsey Mitchell, third time they've each scored 30 points in the same game. Aces and tempo.
11: The big stop on a player like Wilson, who gets it right back.
12: Poetry right there. Turn around off of 1 foot.
6: It was on TSN. Game was played in Vancouver. The Aces with a 10-point win, 88-78. Asia Wilson, 27 points, 7 rebounds, 7 assists, 10 of 15 from the floor. 100th career, 25-point games. Aces get their 26th win of the season. They've had at least 26 wins in every season under Becky Hammon. For the tempo, their 17th loss this season by double digits. Wings and Storm see Dallas with a 92-70 win. Paige Beckers, 32 points, 12 of 16 from the floor, hit all 6 3-point attempts. Paige Beckers, 15th career 25-point game, third most by a player in their first two seasons in WNBA history. 18 first-quarter points en route to that 32-point game. She's the first player in WNBA history with multiple games of 30 points and 75% shooting before the age of 25. Wings beating the Storm by 22. Seattle losing on the court, but that wasn't all. Back to baseball.
13: And Hap drives one in the air to right. If it's fair, it's going to be gone. That ball is a fair ball. Grand slam. Ian Hap. A line drive right down the line and right. Gone by plenty. There's a drive to left. Deep back in the corner. Could go. It's a grand slam. A grand slam for Pedro Ramirez. His first grand slam of his career. And it's become a rout.
6: Cubs Radio Network as Chicago puts a 19-2 win on the Mariners. Second time in team history they've lost multiple games by at least 15 runs in a season. They lost 22-0 on August 18th. Bryce Miller was on the mound as the starter for Seattle for both of those games. Cubs gets another rout on Sunday. Straight ahead, kids got a show in Williamsport. That's next. Sports Center all night at ESPN Radio.
14: Hey, this is Rich Eisen. 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

0: 78, tying their second worst winning percentage through 130 games since they moved to San Francisco in the late 50s. As for the Yankees,
1: in the right field, it is in there for a base hit. One run scores. Two runs score. It's a two-run single for Rice. And the Yankees lead this one 5-2.
2: No, it was Stanford.
1: Fly ball. Deep right field. Bateman back on the track. Looking up. See ya. Into the second hit. A two-run home run for Jazz. And the Yankees lead this one 7-2.
0: Jazz Chisholm with his 18th homer of the season. Michael Kay on the Yes Network. Yankees an 8-3 win over the Blue Jays. Yankees 6-1 in the last seven games. They say three games behind the Rays for the AL East lead and the top seed in the American League. As for the Rangers and the Angels,
3: 1-2 the count to Diaz. Here comes Kikuchi. And the pitch is hit high and deep to left center field. Back goes Campero. He's at the wall. That ball is history. Off the facade of the second deck for Elias Diaz. His fourth home run as a Ranger. And he makes it 4-0, Texas in the fifth.
0: 105-3 the fan. Rangers a 5-3 win over the Angels. Texas tied with the Astros for first in the AL West. Astros clinching the tiebreaker, so the Rangers have to finish ahead of Houston in order to win the division. Sports Center all night, ESPN Radio.
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5: Shador is a fan favorite. I got a feeling he's going to be the starter.
6: Last time I played on this field, I tore my Achilles. And that same fan base, they cheered. No, I don't regret anything in my life.
7: Deshaun Watson didn't do himself any favors with his press conference.
0: There's been a quarterback battle in Cleveland this summer. Browns coach Todd Monken saying he anticipates naming a starter on Monday. There are a number of data points, drills in camp, preseason action, and, as it turns out, post-game media availability. Deshaun Watson was asked about being booed this weekend by Cleveland fans.
8: Man, I have no reaction. I think the biggest thing is, I think you guys know too, and I think the whole world knows, it has nothing to do about the performance. It's a little bit personal than that, so I think that's it's a disrespectful thing. I'm going to keep whatever I feel with me and my family internally on how I feel about that. Just move on.
9: But don't you think, Deshaun, that winning and playing better would eliminate some of that booing?
8: Last time I played on this field, I tore my Achilles. And that same fan base, they cheered when I got hurt. So does that have to do with, but does that have to do with anything about performance? When a person get hurt, especially for your own city, and they cheer.
0: Initially said he didn't have a reaction, then said he'd keep it between him and his family. Didn't do that either. Coach Todd Monken saying this weekend the post-game comments from Watson, as you heard, called the home crowd disrespectful, but said it won't factor into his decision. Earlier on ESPN Radio, Cleveland.com, Browns beat reporter Mary Kay Cabot.
10: Well, it was a long time coming for him to express that. It had been almost 2 years since he ruptured that Achilles and had fans cheering him while he was down in tears on the field. So he held that in for a long time, and I think it really hit him like a ton of bricks that he goes back out there and fans booed him again after this performance. I think he really did feel, and he expressed this, that all of his hard work, everything he's done to try to overcome all of the stuff that's gone on with him here, all of the grueling rehab that he's done, I really truly believe that he was blindsided by that reaction and it really got to him. So now I think it's a matter of, can they all regroup and march forward with this, or do they have to make some really tough decisions now?
11: Yesterday felt like so much of a disaster that this is the closest I've felt that they may be pivoting away from that. Where is the temperature and the team on that right now?
10: Well, I'm sure they're talking about it. I'm sure they're huddling up and discussing what to do, how to proceed. I think one of the key things is that they're going to have to sit down with Deshaun Watson, find out where his mind is at. And what they have to discover is, was he emotionally hijacked after the game, like Todd Monken always says about about players and coaches in this very highly, highly emotional game. Was he emotionally hijacked to the point where he can overcome it and turn the page?

0: and they can go back to what they were planning to do? Or do they have to completely go in a different direction? I think that he was going to be named the starter. It just seems like with all of the messaging and with the way Deshaun was going first in the preseason game and in the Bills practice and all of that, it really seemed like he was going to be named the starter. Now they have to decide, does Deshaun have the mental fortitude to walk out in Huntington Bank Field and handle whatever comes his way?
1: Do you think that their performances yesterday have anything to do with who ultimately ends up being that starter in week one?
0: Well, I really think in my heart of hearts that preseason games don't really inform how a quarterback is going to perform during the regular season. And some coaches don't even play their quarterbacks in preseason because it really isn't a true gauge of what a quarterback is going to be able to do when he gets out there and a defensive coordinator is game planning for him. So I didn't even think that Deshaun should play in this game. I thought it was kind of silly for him to go into a meaningless game in the third quarter with a bunch of backups on his side and on the Bills' side. I just didn't know what they had to really gain from that. But I don't see how that one game could have changed the tide of this quarterback competition, but I do think that the post-game press conference may have changed the tide of the quarterback competition, and we will just have to see how that goes.
2: Todd Monken says he's hoping to have a decision on the quarterback on Monday. SportsCenter All Night, ESPN Radio from Raiders camp. Running back Ashton Jeanty had to be helped off the practice field on Sunday. Couldn't put any pressure on his right leg. It's believed to be a sprained ankle. Team wouldn't have any comment. 49ers have activated tight end George Kittle from the PUP list.
3: And Joseph, and he throws one over the middle and picked off.
4: I think there's plenty to clean up, plenty to get better at, plenty that we can do better for him as coaches, plenty that he can learn from.
5: A lot of more learning to do. One tiny mistake can lead to catastrophe. I want to make sure that best of my teammates and get better from these experiences.
2: A lot of focus on Fernando Mendoza after he went number one overall in the draft. Not the best weekend in week number two of the preseason.
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8: You can see why they picked Fernando Mendoza first overall, and you can also see why they're doing it the way they're doing it, which is to say they don't want to rush him out there. This stuff he has to work on. The way his attitude about the way the Houston defense has kicked his butt all week in joint practices is part of what you love about him. Like, yeah, this is great. I get to learn against the very best, blah, blah, blah. So that's cool. The question is when you see Mendoza, you know it's going to be eventually, but right now he's learning, he's taking his lumps. This is what they wanted, and it seems to be going well for them.
6: The Rich Eisen Show.
9: I think Mendoza is a professional, but there is value in learning how to prepare week in, week out, what's important. And I know Kirk is such a stickler for having everything. He won't wear a wristband because he wants to be able to regurgitate and memorize everything. Like, he is a true pro. So I think there's some value in that. I think, you know, having Kirk Cousins play the first five or six games of the season, whatever it is, and then moving on to Mendoza, I think that makes sense. I will say last night watching Mendoza play, and early he throws that pick six, and then he comes back from that and leads them on a three-point drive and really executes well. That shows me a lot because you can really get down on yourself, especially as a young player. When you make a mistake, they're going to happen. I was impressed with how he kind of responded to that pick six.
10: Amber and Ian.
11: I'll tell you this, at the joint practice, one thing I was excited about was I saw Fernando jump a couple guys, right? When I say when you see the young guy tell, you know, use some expletives and say, hey, get at the right freaking depth, because he wants that ball to be right. When he throws the football, he's throwing to an area. He's throwing to a yard marker, and you better be there. If you're short, that's how things get intercepted. That's how bad plays happen. But that's the I'm seeing Fernando evolve into that role, and he's learning a lot of it from Kirk Cousins, man. Like, he keeps using it. He's learning through osmosis because Kirk's not telling him, hey, you do this, you do that. He's just basically like a sponge and just absorbing all that information as Kirk Cousins goes about his day as a quarterback.
6: The Golex.
12: I'm going to say no way on God's green earth is Fernando Mendoza starting the season when you have Kirk Cousins there to start the season. Again, you have to think of the other 53 players in the locker room, the other 52 players, I should say, in the locker room. to at least start the season off trying to be competitive with all the changes that you made in the offseason. It's a new year. Everybody starts 0-0, and you don't have to start the rookie. So why start him when you have someone like Kirk Cousins? If you didn't, if you just had a bunch of young people in the room, okay, I get it. But you have Kirk Cousins to start. Let Fernando Mendoza get the reps, grow, and then put him in at some point during the season.
2: 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Straight ahead. Is it the end of the league? 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
2: 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Michael Lasasso. Remember that name. Could be the answer to a trivia question. That's if we don't see LIV Golf again. He would be the winner of the final event. He wins in Indy on Sunday by one shot when John Rahm bogeyed the final hole. Meanwhile, in St. Louis, Wyndham Clark wins the BMW Championship, the latest round of the FedEx playoffs. Birdied the final three holes after going three over through the first 15 holes to shoot an even par 70, making it interesting.
0: Yeah, all for the TV viewership, right? Yeah, man, it was a very, very stressful day. I just, you know, really didn't have myself mentally. Not that my game was off. I just kind of wasn't focused and just was making some dumb mistakes. Didn't make any putts, but I kept telling myself, hey, if you told me before the week with 10 holes to go I'd have a one or two shot lead, I'd take it. And if I was tied with 6 holes to go, I'd take it, regardless of what happened coming into the day. And I think that helped keep me in the moment and, you know, rather than being bummed, kind of look at it as an opportunity. And then fortunately, finally had a putt drop on 16, and then that, you know, propelled me to birdie the last two.
2: And put himself with a little distance between Rory McIlroy, who finishes at 13 under after a 1-under 69.
1: I did. I felt like most of my game held up today. You know, obviously going out in the final grip and you're working on some stuff. You know, you're just hoping that everything, you know, stays the way it is. But yeah, I hit it well in the back nine, giving myself plenty of chances. Just couldn't get a putt to drop there those final few holes.
2: But he's in the top 30 and moves on to Eastlake for the championship. SportsCenter all night, ESPN Radio, back to baseball. Royals, Tigers, Royals keep rolling.
3: This whole week and a half has been a bright spot. About to be an 8th straight win, a 9th and 10 tries.
23: Cruz, on the challenge, gets his second strikeout of the inning, and the Royals have completed the 3-game sweep. Final score, 11-7.
3: 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Incredible.
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2: 3-game sweep and 8 straight wins overall. 96-5 defenders. The Royals beat the Tigers 11-7. Guardians a 7-2 win over the Rockies. But this weekend was all about the walk-offs.
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27: The 2-2. Swung on. Hit deep. Center field towards the angled wall. Going after it. Pereira. He will make the goal. He missed it. It's bounding on the track. Harper has scored. Sosa's around third. He's being waved home. The throw. It's not in time. It's over. Alec Boehm wins it. The Phillies walk it off.
24: Number 4.
26: Jay, Saturday in Baltimore, extras between the Rays and the Orioles. Dylan Beavers off the bench and leaving a hero on WBAL.
27: The 2-2. Swinging a line drive out to deep right field. That goes to Luca. He's on the run, reaching out. It's over his head, and this game is going to be over. Streaking towards the plate to score the game winner on a Dylan Beavers pinch hit. Base hit into right center field.
26: Saturday night in Seattle, Mariners down to their last out against the Cubs. Randy Arozarena, grand opening and grand closing on Seattle Sports 710 AM.
28: The 0-1 is on the way to Randy. Swing and a high fly ball. Deep center field. TCA back to the warning track to the wall. Goodbye baseball. Randy Arozarena walks it off with a two-run home run here in the bottom of the ninth inning.
24: Number 2.
26: Jay, back to Friday. White Sox rallying to tie against the Mets. Jake Rogers completing the comeback on ESPN 1000.
29: The 0-1. Rogers with a high fly ball out in the left center. Robert back. It is gone! He's won it! That is a two-run homer! Jake Rogers!
24: Number 1.
26: And Jay, our top walk-off of the weekend coming from Philadelphia. Philly scoring 4 in the ninth to tie. Kyle Schwarber creating a whole bunch of fanatics on Sports Radio 94 WIP.
27: And a 2-2 pitch. Swing and a fly ball. Center field has got a chance. Turns back out of room.
29: Yes,
27: and it's over.
29: Yeah.
27: It's over. Kyle Schwarber with a walk-off home run. In dead center field, and the Phillies have absolutely
2: straight win, tied for the longest win streak over the last 15 seasons. This season, there have been 763 teams that trailed by at least four going to the ninth. Those teams are now 2-762. Padres also did it in April. From NFL preseason to the SEC, that's next at ESPN Radio.
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26: The controversy continues in Cleveland.
38: I really, truly believe that he was blindsided by that reaction and it really got to him. So now I think it's a matter of, can they all regroup and march forward with this, or do they have to make some really tough decisions?
26: The big leaguers put a bow on the first week of action in Williamsport.
28: 3-2 to Hamilton. Swing and a ball looped in a shallow right, charging in, fighting and making the catch in right field. Coming in on it, Acuna. To take a hit away from Hamilton and runs away from the Brewers.
26: Holding their breath in Vegas.
0: there's an injury that looks like it could be a pretty big injury, but we don't know. Ashton Jeanty went down during practice. He had to be helped off the field, and he went out with the trainers and did not return to practice.
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5: 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That head shaker of a story straight ahead. Head shaker, head scratcher. Maybe the words of the weekend. Then again, walk-off was used pretty regularly as well. Baseball seeing six of them on Friday, three more on Saturday, then came Sunday.
6: O'Brien is ready, and the 2-2 pitch. Swing and a fly ball. Center field, it's got a chance. Church back, out of room.
15: Yes,
6: and it's over.
15: Yeah.
6: It's over. Kyle Schwarber with a walk-off home run into the hedges in dead center field. And the Phillies have absolutely stung the Cardinals 6-4 with six runs in the bottom of the ninth inning.
5: Sports Radio 94 WIP 6-4 the final. Kyle Schwarber walk-off two runs on his 39th of the season, fifth career walk-off homer, first since June of 23 against the Dodgers. And it was a shot, 459-foot homer, longest walk-off homer by a Phillies player since at least 2006.
16: You played the game a long time, dude. I mean, are there any words to capture this?
17: That one's wild. I mean, you know, get it going. The guys just kept grinding, and Sose with great at-bat. Dayla right here. Dayla, come here, kid. Dig it back by Dayla.
16: Yeah.
17: Unbelievable by all the boys. And, I was happy that I was able to get that one over. Wow. You can't, that's why you never quit, right?
16: Never quit.
17: You just keep going.
16: Yeah. I don't know.
18: I'm
16: impressed.
18: I'm just in awe right there.
16: Me too.
17: You know, the other thing, not that it really matters, Kyle, that ball went off the top of the batter's eye. That's a shot. The guy's got nasty stuff.
16: He does.
17: And it's more about just trying to stay in the zone and just trying to get to the next guy once you get the two strikes there. And
16: wow.
17: Trying to get to the next guy right there. And, he leaves the sinker up, and I was just able to get the bat up on it right there and able to send it out.
19: What's that tell you about this squad, Kyle, when you have, not that you have a depleted lineup, but, Arise didn't start. Bryson Stott left after fouling the ball off his foot. It's just next man up, isn't it?
17: Yeah, guys got to step up for us, and that's what we're doing. Whenever someone goes down, it's next man up, and our guys are all prepared. They're all ready. It's awesome to see how all of our guys prepare for a game each day. Guys that are in the lineup, guys who are not in the lineup, everyone's ready to rock and roll, and when their name gets called, they're ready to go out there and compete their ass off.
5: Phillies get their first walk-off homer since Kyle Schwarber also hit one in June of 2023 against the Dodgers. 553 games without a walk-off homer was the longest active drought in Major League Baseball, longest since the Royals between 2005 and 2008. The Phillies trailed 4-0 going to the bottom of the ninth inning, their seventh win when trailing by at least four runs at any point in a game this season. This one happened to be in the ninth. They beat the Cardinals 6-4. Speaking of walk-offs, White Sox and Mets.
20: The 3-1 home. Swing and a fly ball. Center field is deep. Back on it is Ewing. It is gone! The ball game is over! Tristan Peters with the latest walk-off homer.
5: That made it 11 for the weekend total in Major League Baseball. White Sox with the 2-1 win. 11th walk-off win this season for Chicago, their most before September since 2004. fifth walk-off win by home run this season for Chicago. That's the most in Major League Baseball. SportsCenter all night. ESPN Radio's 2-1 win for the White Sox. Low-scoring affair there. Dodgers putting up some runs against the Pirates.
20: The pitch swung on and looped in the right field. That ball's going to get down for a hit. Here comes Tucker in to score. Thomas around second on his way to third. Throw is cut off in the middle of the infield. And Kadusha, an RBI single. And the Dodgers lead it 3-0.
5: They would win it 4-0. AM 570 LA Sports. Blake Snell, six innings of two-hit ball. Strikes out six. Had an ERA of 7.25 and six career starts against the Pirates going into the game. Third straight game with at least six innings and zero or one earned runs allowed. Time for the longest streak in the last three seasons for L.A. Sixth consecutive win. They maintain a nine-game lead over the Padres in the NL West. Couple of division leaders getting together in Pennsylvania. Williamsport, to be specific. Sunday Night Baseball, Braves and the Brewers playing in Williamsport.
7: 1-0 pitch. Murphy swings and a weak number toward third. Charging is Hamilton and stumbles and falls down and he can't field it. And everybody's safe. Coming in to score is Baldwin. And the Braves reclaim the lead. It's 2-1. Harris swings and a fly ball to right. Going back is Bowers. He's at the track. He looks up. It is gone. A home run. Straightaway right. Number 21 for Michael Harris the second. And a 4-2 Atlanta lead.
5: 4-2 in the top of the ninth inning and in the home half.
7: Runners lead. Iglesias the pitch. And Bowers a half swing comebacker. Play to the front slope of the mound. Bounce a throw to second. Devon Fields throws to first. Double play to end the game.
8: Wow, what a gold glove play by Dubon. Iglesias spiked that ball and he picked it and still got the momentum to throw over to first base.
5: And the Braves close it out. A 4-2 win over the Brewers. The Braves with their 76th win of the season, matching their total from all of last season. They played in front of the Little Leaguers in Williamsport, Pennsylvania. You heard it here on ESPN Radio. Roxy Bernstein and Doug Glanville had the call for us. Back to Williamsport. Roxy?
7: Jay, fun night. The Little League Classic, Williamsport, Pennsylvania, in a good ball game between two of the best teams in baseball. And the Braves, 4-2 win over the Brewers, who have the best record in the big leagues. And this was just a great night to celebrate the game of baseball.
8: Yeah, I mean, it was a lot of fun. Just to, first of all, the Little League spirit here was deep. And they saw a good game between two excellent teams in the National League that are playing for stakes. You know, that you saw, whether it's head-to-head, having that advantage of just teams that have played great baseball this season. And the Brewers showed the fundamentals in terms of offensively chipping away, never giving up, never going away. And they had a couple of miscues defensively that kind of gave the Braves some extra opportunities. But most importantly for the Braves, they took advantage of it. They were able to score those runs. Molly pitched a good job in terms of getting them in the position for their bullpen, and they closed it out. So, in the spirit of the Little League, where you see the players all interacting, and it's just a fun event. You know, the generations coming together and the reminder of what you love about this game. So a great game was on display, and two really good teams that have, you know, strong possibilities, probably likelihood that they'll be in the postseason.
7: And for the Braves, a much-needed win. They've been scuffling offensively. They only scored four runs tonight, but they get a home run, which is a calling card for them. But a win is a win, and now they go home after a 2-5, seven-game trip.
8: Well, you sometimes forget that they still have great pitching, even with all the injuries they've had on their rotation. Their bullpen is deep. You know, I mean, Lee, Iglesias, they got some arms back there. And, maybe somebody will come get healthy from their rotation. But if not, they have enough. You know, they have enough to win these close games and not necessarily need all the big innings. So they proved that tonight against, you know, one of the best teams in baseball and kept staving them off. And that takes pitching to do that.
7: Michael Harris homered his career-high 21st homer, leading Atlanta to a 4-2 win over the Milwaukee Brewers at historic Bowman Field in Williamsport. The Little League Classic goes to the Braves 4-2. For Doug Glanville, I'm Roxy Bernstein, right here in your home for every game of the postseason, Major League Baseball and ESPN Radio and the ESPN app, as we go back to Jay Reynolds in the studio.
5: All right, Roxy, each of the last three Little League Classics has featured a team that ended up in the League Championship Series. SportsCenter All Night, ESPN Radio, preseason week two of the NFL wrapping up. One matchup Sunday evening in Nashville.
9: First
5: 104.5 The Zone. Seahawks saw Sam Darnold, Jackson Smith and Jigba, Cooper Kupp, Devon Witherspoon. They don't play. Cam Ward does for Tennessee. 8 of 12, 69 yards passing. Was sacked on the three drives that he played. Drew Lock for Seattle, 12 of 14, 103 yards passing and a touchdown as well. Quarterback controversy, quarterback positions to be decided this week. One of them, of course, being in Cleveland. But speaking of Cleveland,
9: Browns are waiving tight end Daquan Wright, who has an agreement in place to play for LSU if he clears waivers.
10: Once you go to the NFL, to me, you're in the NFL. You don't get the opportunity to come back. That means you're kicking somebody else off your team. I think that's fair to the players that worked all summer, all spring.
5: Daquan Wright has been in NFL camp this summer. Two of them. Eagles, Browns. Backing up, he played 4 years in college. Two at Virginia Tech, two at Ole Miss, then went undrafted. Signed with the Eagles after the draft, was claimed on waivers by the Browns a couple of weeks ago. Suited up but did not appear in Cleveland's preseason matchup with the Bills this weekend. Now, as you heard, it's being waived. He's in the transfer portal, planning to land at LSU, which would reunite him with Coach Lane Kiffin. The two were together at Ole Miss. Coincidentally, if Wright had tried to transfer from Ole Miss to LSU, the bylaws in the SEC would not have permitted it. But he's going to go from Ole Miss to LSU by way of the Eagles and Browns. ESPN's Pete Thamel.
11: Not surprisingly, there's been a lot of conversation today. I think taking a step back, we've had a lot of firsts in the last 5 years or so since NIL was introduced in college athletics in 2021. And this is certainly one of the most pronounced firsts. We saw Daquan Wright, who's a very good player, second-team All-SEC tight end at Ole Miss last year, was invited to the combine, didn't get drafted. We saw him playing in preseason games for the Cleveland Browns in recent days. So the notion, as Adam Schefter reported, of him getting waived and then committing to LSU, which is expected to take place in the upcoming days, certainly is mind-bending from the traditional paradigms that we're used to. So there's been a lot of hand-wringing, and there's also been a lot of angling to see if others can do similar things. This specific case is rooted in a state court ruling in Baton Rouge, not surprisingly, and that state court issued a temporary restraining order which allowed 16 football players to essentially use a loophole to come back. This is tied to the NCAA making the so-called 5-and-5 or age-based eligibility rules, and Daquan Wright is one of the players who played for 4 years in college, and if he had been included in the current class, in that rule had been passed earlier, would have had an option to play back in college this year. So the world is watching, the world is a bit awestruck, and we brave forward into a new frontier.
12: SEC has a bylaw where players cannot transfer in the conference unless they enter within 5 days after the season ends. So what's the reaction in the SEC?
11: Well, the SEC has yet to say anything about this specific bylaw. You know, there's a sense there that there's still an air of ambiguity of whether the temporary restraining order covers the SEC's purview here, and there was not certainty of that as of Friday. As for the SEC saying something imminently about LSU and Lane Kiffin making this potential acquisition, you know, they have to wait for Daquan Wright to get waived, and then they have to wait for the signing process, and then the decision will be made whether to say something, whether to act, and that's expected to happen within the upcoming days. There's also this. Daquan Wright is not transferring from Ole Miss to LSU. He is leaving the Cleveland Browns to join the team at LSU. Whether that becomes some legalese that gets parsed, we will see in the upcoming days. It is never boring in the old SEC.
5: Wright, believed to be the first player to have an agreement to return to play in college after signing with an NFL team as an undrafted free agent. See how this one plays out, both on the collegiate level and perhaps in courts as well. On the court, things got a little testy Sunday. That's next. SportsCenter All Night continues at ESPN Radio.
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5: Speaking of questions for you, what was the last time you thought about Ennis Kanter? Actually changed his name 5 years ago when he became an American citizen. He's now Ennis Freedom. Sunday, he was at the WNBA matchup between Indy and Chicago. Wound up being ejected after a verbal altercation with Chicago guard Natasha Cloud. The crux of the issue appears to have been a T-shirt he was wearing. In the past, he's been a vocal participant in the issue of transgender athletes. Chicago coach Tyler Marsh.
33: I haven't talked to Tasha. I know that she was, I talked to the team, and, Tasha didn't want to feel like she was a distraction. I told her she wasn't. I told her that we all embrace her as someone that protects our team and protects people that need to be protected. And so Tasha's always going to stand on that, and we stand for Tasha. So I think my messaging was said and clear, weeks ago. But I think that there's so much good things about this league and so many good things about the play of these players that if you come to a game, you should probably come to enjoy the the basketball, and that seems pretty simple to me. I think these players deserve that and have earned that. And being a former basketball player, you should probably understand and feel that too.
5: As for the game in Chicago, that went to Indiana.
1: Going against Vandersloot, step back three.
2: Prepared for this moment here.
1: Unbelievable athlete.
2: Yeah.
1: Clark, step back three over Taylor. Another one! Her eighth three of the night. 37 points, 9 assists. 2:15 to go. Fever up 102-86.
5: 107.5 the fan. Fever a 113-90 win over the Sky. Their 25th win of the season. Most wins in a season in franchise history. They hit 18 three-pointers. Most in a game in franchise history. Caitlin Clark hit 8 of them, 8 of 12 from beyond the arc, 13 of 24 overall, 37 points in the win, 37 points, 10 assists. She has two of the four games in WNBA history with 35 points and 10 assists. Her fifth career 30-point double-double.
3: Yeah, I just came in with the mentality of knowing that my team needs me to step up tonight. Obviously, going down, it'd be going down like that. It hurts our team a little bit. So, you know, you got to carry a little bit more of the load. And I think it's all about your mentality coming into a back-to-back. Like, you can either be like, oh, I'm tired. We've been on the road, this, that. Or you can, you know, buck up and go for the basketball and have fun. And I felt like our team had great energy coming into this game and had a great mindset about how we wanted to approach it. So, and at the same time, like, we lost to two good teams at the end of the day. Like, you can't hang your head. Like, that's this league. There's going to be tough ones. Sure, that we've probably felt we could have been a lot better in those last two games that we did lose, but more than anything, like, I looked at it as a positive. Like, we get to go play again. Like, let's go win. And then, you know, we have a couple of days off, and we have one more before the break, and it's all about how you just feel it.
5: Caitlin Clark with her second career game with 35 points, 10 assists, and 5 3-pointers. Kelsey Mitchell, 30 points as well, 10 of 19 from the floor. Mitchell with 23 of those 30 in the second half. Mitchell and Clark scored or assisted on 98 of the Fever's 113 points.
3: I think it takes the pressure off me a lot, especially in moments like this. Like, you get tired when the game's played at the pace that it is, and, you know, you can hit her on a cut. You can give her the ball in an ISO situation. Like, she just makes it so easy for me in the backcourt, and she obviously, like, pulls the defense to her quite a bit. So just try to find her the most I can, and I think she had 7 points at halftime, so 23 in the second half is pretty incredible, and, like, it's just, like, nobody, like, bats an eye. Like, I don't think people understand how hard that is to do, and she just does it consistently on a night-to-night basis, so it's been fun to get to see up close.
5: Caitlin Clark and Kelsey Mitchell, third time they've each scored 30 points in the same game. Aces and tempo.
6: The big stop on a player like Wilson, who gets it right back.
7: Poetry right there. Turn around off of 1 foot.
5: It was on TSN. Game was played in Vancouver. The Aces with a 10-point win, 88-78. Asia Wilson, 27 points, 7 rebounds, 7 assists, 10 of 15 from the floor. 100th career, 25-point games. Aces get their 26th win of the season. They've had at least 26 wins in every season under Becky Hammond. For the tempo, their 17th loss this season by double digits. Wings and Storm see Dallas with a 92-70 win. Paige Beckers, 32 points, 12 of 16 from the floor, hit all 6 three-point attempts. Paige Beckers' 15th career 25-point game, third most by a player in their first two seasons in WNBA history. 18 first-quarter points en route to that 32-point game. She's the first player in WNBA history with multiple games of 30 points and 75% shooting before the age of 25. Wings beating the Storm by 22. Seattle losing on the court, but that wasn't all. Back to baseball.
8: And half drives one in the air to right. If it's fair, it's going to be gone. That ball is a fair ball. Grand slam. Ian Happ. A line drive right down the line and right. Gone by plenty. Here's a drive to left. Deep back in the corner. Could go. It's a grand slam. A grand slam for Pedro Ramirez.
0: his first Grand Slam of his career, and it's become a rout.
5: Cubs Radio Network as Chicago puts a 19-2 win on the Mariners, second time in team history they've lost multiple games by at least 15 runs in a season. They lost 22-0 on August 18th. Bryce Miller was on the mound as the starter for Seattle for both of those games. Cubs gets another rout on Sunday. Straight ahead, kids got a show in Williamsport. That's next. 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

0: in my heart of hearts that preseason games don't really inform how a quarterback is going to perform during the regular season. And some coaches don't even play their quarterbacks in preseason because it really isn't a true gauge of what a quarterback is going to be able to do when he gets out there and a defensive coordinator is game planning for him. So I didn't even think that Deshaun should play in this game. I thought it was kind of silly for him to go into a meaningless game in the third quarter with a bunch of backups on his side and on the Bills' side. I just didn't know what they had to really gain from that. But I don't see how that one game could have changed the tide of this quarterback competition. But I do think that the post-game press conference may have changed the tide of the quarterback competition, and we will just have to see how that goes.
1: Todd Monken says he's hoping to have a decision on the quarterback on Monday. SportsCenter All Night, ESPN Radio from Raiders camp. Running back Ashton Gentry had to be helped off the practice field on Sunday. Couldn't put any pressure on his right leg. It's believed to be a sprained ankle. Team wouldn't have any comment. 49ers have activated tight end George Kittle from the PUP list.
2: Mendoza, and he throws one over the middle.
3: I think it's plenty to clean up, plenty to get better at, plenty that we can do better for him as coaches, plenty that he can learn from.
4: A lot of more learning to do. One tiny mistake can lead to catastrophe. Want to make sure that best serve my teammates and get better from these experiences.
1: A lot of focus on Fernando Mendoza after he went number one overall in the draft. Not the best weekend in week number two of the preseason.
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7: You can see why they picked Fernando Mendoza first overall, and you can also see why they're doing it the way they're doing it, which is to say they don't want to rush him out there. This stuff he has to work on. The way his attitude about the way the Houston defense has kicked his butt all week in joint practices is part of what you love about him. Like, yeah, this is great. I get to learn against the very best, blah, blah, blah. So that's cool. The question is, when you see Mendoza, you know it's going to be eventually, but right now he's learning, he's taking his lumps. This is what they wanted, and it seems to be going well for them.
5: The Rich Eisen Show.
8: I think Mendoza's a professional, but there is value in learning how to prepare week in, week out, what's important. And I know Kirk is such a stickler for having everything. He won't wear a wristband because he wants to be able to regurgitate and memorize everything. Like, he is a true pro. So I think there's some value in that. I think, you know, having Kirk Cousins play the first five or six games of the season, whatever it is, and then moving on to Mendoza, I think that makes sense. I will say last night watching Mendoza play, and early he throws that pick six, and then he comes back from that and leaves them on a three-point drive and really executes well. That shows me a lot because you can really get down on yourself, especially as a young player. When you make a mistake, they're going to happen. I was impressed with how he kind of responded to that pick six.
9: Amber and Ian.
10: I'll tell you this, at the joint practice, one thing I was excited about was I saw Fernando jump a couple guys, right? When I say when you see the young guy use some expletives and say, hey, get at the right freaking depth, because he wants that ball to be right. When he throws the football, he's throwing to an area. He's throwing to a yard marker, and you better be there. If you're short, that's how things get intercepted. That's how bad plays happen. But that's I'm seeing Fernando evolve into that role, and he's learning a lot of it from Kirk Cousins, man. Like, he keeps using it. He's learning through osmosis, because Kirk's not telling him, hey, you do this, you do that. He's just basically like a sponge and just absorbing all that information as Kirk Cousins goes about his day as a quarterback.
5: The Golex.
11: I'm going to say, no way on God's green earth is Fernando Mendoza starting the season when you have Kirk Cousins there to start the season. Again, you have to think of the other 53 players in the locker room, the other 52 players, I should say, in the locker room, to at least start the season off trying to be competitive with all the changes that you made in the offseason. It's a new year. Everybody starts 0-0, and you don't have to start the rookie. So why start him when you have someone like Kirk Cousins? If you didn't, if you just had a bunch of young people in the room, okay, I get it. But you have Kirk Cousins to start. Let Fernando Mendoza get the reps, grow, and then put him in at some point during the season.
1: 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Straight ahead. Is it the end of the league? 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
1: 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Michael Lostasso, remember that name. Could be the answer to a trivia question. That's if we don't see LIV Golf again. He would be the winner of the final event. He wins in Indy on Sunday by one shot when John Rahm bogeyed the final hole. Meanwhile, in St. Louis, Wyndham Clark wins the BMW Championship, the latest round of the FedEx playoffs. Birdied the final three holes after going three over through the first 15 holes to shoot an even par 70, making it interesting.
23: Yeah, all for the TV viewership, right? Man, it was a very, very stressful day. I just, really didn't have my stuff mentally. Not that my game was off. I just kind of wasn't focused and just was making some dumb mistakes. Didn't make any putts, but I kept telling myself, hey, if You know, if you told me before the week with 10 holes to go I'd have a one or two shot lead, I'd take it. And if I was tied with 6 holes to go, I'd take it, regardless of what happened coming into the day. And I think that helped keep me in the moment. And, you know, rather than being bummed, kind of look at it as an opportunity. And then fortunately, finally had a putt drop on 16. And then that, you know, propelled me to birdie the last two.
1: And put himself with a little distance between Rory McIlroy, who finishes at 13 under after a 1-under 69.
0: I did. I felt like most of my game held up today. You know, obviously going out in the final group and you're working on some stuff. You know, you're just hoping that everything, you know, stays the way it is. But yeah, I hit it well on the back nine, giving myself plenty of chances. I just couldn't get a putt to drop there those final few holes.
1: But he's in the top 30 and moves on to Eastlake for the championship. SportsCenter All Night, ESPN Radio, back to baseball. Royals, Tigers, Royals keep rolling.
2: This whole week and a half has been a bright spot. About to be an 8th straight win and 9th in 10 tries.
3: Cruz, on the challenge, gets his second strikeout of the inning, and the Royals have completed the 3-game sweep. Final score, 11-7.
2: Perfect homestand. Incredible.
3: Hard to do.
1: 3 games sweep and 8 straight wins overall. 96-5 defenders. The Royals beat the Tigers 11-7. Guardians a 7-2 win over the Rockies. But this weekend was all about the walk-offs.
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25: The 2-2 swung on, hit deep, center field towards the angled wall, going after it, Pereira, he will make the kill, he missed it, it's bounding on the track, Harper has scored, Sosa's around third, he's being waved home, the throw, it's not in time, it's over, Alec Boehm wins it, the Phillies walk it off.
5: Number 4.
24: Jay, Saturday in Baltimore, extras between the Rays and the Orioles. Dylan Beavers off the bench and leaving a hero on WBAL.
25: The 2-2. Swinging a line drive out to deep right field. That goes to Luca. He's on the run, reaching out. It's over his head, and this game is going to be over. Streaking towards the plate to score the game winner on a Dylan Beavers pinch hit. Base hit into right center field to win it. Incredible.
24: Saturday night in Seattle, Mariners down to their last out against the Cubs. Randy Arozarena, grand opening and grand closing on Seattle Sports 710 AM.
25: The 0-1 is on the way to Randy. Swing and a high fly ball. Deep center field. CCA back to the warning track to the wall. Goodbye baseball. Randy Arozarena walks it off with a two-run home run here in the bottom of the ninth inning.
5: Number 2.
24: Jay, back to Friday. White Sox rallying to tie against the Mets. Jake Rogers completing the comeback on ESPN 1000.
26: The 0-1. Rogers with a high fly ball out in the left center. Roberts back. It is gone! He's won it! That is a two-run homer! Jake Rogers!
5: Number 1.
24: And Jay, our top walk-off of the weekend coming from Philadelphia. Philly scoring 4 in the ninth to tie. Kyle Schwarber creating a whole bunch of fanatics on Sports Radio 94 WIP.
25: And a 2-2 pitch. Swing and a fly ball. Center field. It's got a chance. Church back out of room. Yes! And it's over!
26: Yeah. Yeah.
25: It's over! Kyle Schwarber with a walk-off home run into the hedges in dead center field. And the Phillies have absolutely stunned the Cardinals.
1: Ninth straight win, tied for the longest win streak over the last 15 seasons. This season, there have been 763 teams that trailed by at least 4 going to the ninth. Those teams are now 2-762. Padres also did it in April. From NFL preseason to the SEC, that's next at ESPN Radio.
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24: The controversy continues in Cleveland.
29: 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So now I think it's a matter of, can they all regroup and march forward with this, or do they have to make some really tough decisions?
24: The big leaguers put a bow on the first week of action in Williamsport.
30: 3-2 to Hamilton. Swing and a ball looped in a shallow right, charging in, fighting and making the catch in right field. Coming in on it, Acuna. To take a hit away from Hamilton and runs away from the Brewers.
24: Holding their breath in Vegas.
31: There's an injury that looks like it could be a pretty big injury, but we don't know. Ashton Jeanty went down during practice. He had to be helped off the field, and he went out with the trainers. He did not return to practice.
24: Plus, big performances on the hardwood.
30: Clark 29, Mitchell 28. Clark has it. Eyes are in. Fires.
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1: 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With an NFL team, September in the SEC. That head shaker of a story straight ahead. Head shaker, head scratcher, maybe the words of the weekend. Then again, walk-off was used pretty regularly as well. Baseball seeing six of them on Friday, three more on Saturday. Then came Sunday.
2: O'Brien is ready, and the 2-2 pitch. Swing and a fly ball. Center field, it's got a chance. Church back, out of room.
1: Yes,
2: and it's over.
1: Yeah.
2: It's over. Kyle Schwarber with a walk-off home run into the hedges in dead center field. And the Phillies have absolutely stunned the Cardinals. 6-4 with six runs in the bottom of the ninth inning.
1: Sports Radio 94 WIP, 6-4 the final. Kyle Schwarber, walk-off two-run shot, his 39th of the season, fifth career walk-off homer, first since June of 23. Against the Dodgers, and it was a shot. 459-foot homer, longest walk-off homer by a Phillies player since at least 2006.
11: You played the game a long time, dude. I mean, are there any words to capture this?
15: That one's wild. I mean, you know, get it going. The guys just kept grinding, and Sost with great at-bat. Dayla right here. Dayla, come here, kid. Stick it back by Dayla.
11: Yeah.
15: Unbelievable by all the boys. And, I was happy that I was able to get that one over. Wow, you can't, I mean, that's why you never quit, right?
11: Never
15: that's
11: quit.
15: Why you just keep going.
11: Yeah. I don't know.
1: I'm
11: impressed. I'm just in awe right there.
15: Yeah, me too.
11: You know, the other thing, but not that it really matters. Kyle, that ball went off the top of the batter's eye. I mean, that's a shot.
15: I mean, the guy's got nasty stuff. I mean,
11: he does.
15: And it's more about just trying to stay in the zone and just trying to get to the next guy once you get the two strikes there. And, you know, but, I mean, just trying to get to the next guy right there. And, you know, he leaves the sinker up, and I was just able to get the bat up on it right there and able to send it out.
16: What's that tell you about this squad, Kyle, with when you have, not that you have a depleted lineup, but, you know, Arise didn't start. Bryson Stott left after fouling the ball off his foot. You know, it's just next man up, isn't it?
15: Yeah, guys got to step up for us, and that's what we're doing. You know, whenever someone goes down, it's next man up, and our guys are all prepared. They're all ready. It's awesome to see how all of our guys prepare for a game each day. Guys that are in the lineup, guys who are not in the lineup, everyone's ready to rock and roll, and when their name gets called, they're ready to go out there and compete their ass off.
1: Phillies get their first walk-off homer since Kyle Schwarber also hit one in June of 2023 against the Dodgers. 553 games without a walk-off homer was the longest active drought in Major League Baseball, longest since the Royals between 2005 and 2008. The Phillies trailed 4-0 going to the bottom of the ninth inning, their seventh win when trailing by at least four runs at any point in a game this season. This one happened to be in the ninth. They beat the Cardinals 6-4. Speaking of walk-offs, White Sox and Mets.
17: The 3-1 home. Swing and a fly ball. Center field. It's deep. Back on it is Ewing. It is gone. The ball game is over. Tristan Peters with the latest walk-off homer.
1: That made it 11 for the weekend total in Major League Baseball. White Sox with the 2-1 win. 11th walk-off win this season for Chicago, their most before September since 2004. Fifth walk-off win by home run this season for Chicago. That's the most in Major League Baseball. Sports Center all night. ESPN Radio's 2-1 win for the White Sox. Low-scoring affair there. Dodgers putting up some runs against the Pirates.
17: The pitch swung on and looped in the right field. That ball's going to get down for a hit. Here comes Tucker in to score. Thomas around second on his way to third. Throw is cut off in the middle of the infield. And Fiducia an RBI single. And the Dodgers lead it 3-0.
1: They would win it 4-0. AM 570 LA Sports. Blake Snell, six innings of two-hit ball. Strikes out six. Had an ERA of 7.25 and six career starts against the Pirates going into the game. Third straight game with at least six innings and zero or one earned runs allowed. Time for the longest streak in the last three seasons for L.A. Sixth consecutive win. They maintain a nine-game lead over the Padres in the NL West. Couple of division leaders getting together in Pennsylvania. Williamsport, to be specific. Sunday Night Baseball, Braves and the Brewers playing in Williamsport.
30: 1-0 pitch. Murphy swings and a weak number toward third. Charging is Hamilton and stumbles and falls down and he can't field it. And everybody's safe. Coming in to score is Baldwin. And the Braves reclaim the lead. It's 2-1. Harris swings and a fly ball to right. Going back is Bowers. He's at the track. He looks up. It is gone. A home run. Straightaway right. Number 21 for Michael Harris, the second. And a 4-2 Atlanta lead.
1: 4-2 in the top of the ninth inning and in the home half.
30: Runners lead, Iglesias the pitch. And Bauer is a half-swing comebacker. Play to the front slope of the mound. Bounce to throw to second. Dubon Field throws to first. Double play to end the game.
0: Wow, what a gold glove play by Dubon. Iglesias spiked that ball and he picked it and still got the momentum to throw over to first base.
1: And the Braves close it out, a 4-2 win over the Brewers. The Braves with their 76th win of the season, matching their total from all of last season. They played in front of the Little Leaguers in Williamsport, Pennsylvania. You heard it here on ESPN Radio. Roxy Bernstein and Doug Glanville had the call for us. Back to Williamsport. Roxy?
30: Jay, fun night. The Little League Classic, Williamsport, Pennsylvania, in a good ball game between two of the best teams in baseball. And the Braves, 4-2 win over the Brewers, who have the best record in the big leagues. And this was just a great night to celebrate the game of baseball.
0: Yeah, I mean, it was a lot of fun. Just to, first of all, the Little League spirit here was deep, and they saw a good game between two excellent teams in the National League that are playing for stakes. You know, whether it's head-to-head, having that advantage of just teams that have played great baseball this season. And the Brewers showed the fundamentals in terms of offensively chipping away, never giving up, never going away. And they had a couple of miscues defensively that kind of gave the Braves some extra opportunities. But most importantly for the Braves, they took advantage of it. They were able to score those runs. Molly pitched a good job in terms of getting them in the position for their bullpen, and they closed it out. So, in the spirit of the Little League, where you see the players all interacting, and it's just a fun event. You know, the generations coming together and the reminder of what you love about this game. So a great game was on display, and two really good teams that have, you know, strong possibilities, probably likelihood that they'll be in the postseason.
30: And for the Braves, a much-needed win. They've been scuffling offensively. They only scored four runs tonight, but they get a home run, which is a calling card for them. But a win is a win, and now they go home after a 2-5, seven-game trip.
0: Well, you sometimes forget that they still have great pitching, even with all the injuries they've had on their rotation. Their bullpen is deep. You know, I mean, Lee, Iglesias, they got some arms back there. And, maybe somebody will come get healthy from their rotation. But if not, they have enough. You know, they have enough to win these close games and not necessarily need all the big innings. So they proved that tonight against, you know, one of the best teams in baseball and kept staving them off. And that takes pitching to do that.
30: Michael Harris homered his career-high 21st homer, leading Atlanta to a 4-2 win over the Milwaukee Brewers at historic Bowman Field in Williamsport. The Little League Classic goes to the Braves 4-2. For Doug Glanville, I'm Roxy Bernstein, right here in your home for every game of the postseason, Major League Baseball on ESPN Radio and the ESPN app, as we go back to Jay Reynolds in the studio.
1: All right, Roxy, each of the last three Little League Classics has featured a team that ended up in the League Championship Series. 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
3: First and goal from the 3. 11. Johnson finds the receiver the side of the pattern. But looks tight end for blocking. Johnson tries the left side. That is a Titans touchdown. De'Ernest Johnson hasn't been in Nashville for a week, but he's in the end zone at Nissan Stadium.
1: 104.5 The Zone. Seahawks saw Sam Darnold, Jackson Smith and Jigba, Cooper Kupp, Devon Witherspoon. They don't play. Cam Ward does for Tennessee. 8 of 12, 69 yards passing. Was sacked. on the three drives that he played. Drew Lock for Seattle, 12 of 14, 103 yards passing, and a touchdown as well. Quarterback controversies, quarterback positions to be decided this week. One of them, of course, being in Cleveland. But speaking of Cleveland,
4: Browns are waiving tight end Daquan Wright, who has an agreement in place to play for LSU if he clears waivers.
5: Once you go to the NFL, to me, you're in the NFL. You don't get the opportunity to come back. That means you're kicking somebody else off your team. I don't think that's fair to the players that worked all summer, all spring.
1: Daquan Wright has been in NFL camp this summer. Two of them. Eagles, Browns. Backing up, he played 4 years in college. Two at Virginia Tech, two at Ole Miss, then went undrafted. Signed with the Eagles after the draft, was claimed on waivers by the Browns a couple of weeks ago. Suited up but did not appear in Cleveland's preseason matchup with the Bills this weekend. Now, as you heard, it's being waived. He's in the transfer portal, planning to land at LSU, which would reunite him with Coach Lane Kiffin. The two were together at Ole Miss. Coincidentally, if Wright had tried to transfer from Ole Miss to LSU, the bylaws in the SEC would not have permitted it. But he's going to go from Ole Miss to LSU by way of the Eagles and Browns. ESPN's Pete Thamel.
8: Not surprisingly, there's been a lot of conversation today. I think taking a step back, we've had a lot of firsts in the last 5 years or so since NIL was introduced in college athletics in 2021. And this is certainly one of the most pronounced firsts. We saw Daquan Wright, who's a very good player, second-team All-SEC tight end at Ole Miss last year, was invited to the combine, didn't get drafted. We saw him playing in preseason games for the Cleveland Browns in recent days. So the notion, as Adam Schefter reported, of him getting waived and then committing to LSU, which is expected to take place in the upcoming days, certainly is mind-bending from the traditional paradigms that we're used to. So there's been a lot of hand-wringing, and there's also been a lot of angling to see if others can do similar things. This specific case is rooted in a state court ruling in Baton Rouge, not surprisingly, and that state court issued a temporary restraining order which allowed 16 football players to essentially use a loophole to come back. This is tied to the NCAA making the so-called 5-and-5 or age-based eligibility rules, and Daquan Wright is one of the players who played for 4 years in college, and if he had been included in the current class, in that rule that had been passed earlier, would have had an option to play back in college this year. So the world is watching, the world is a bit awestruck, and we brave forward into a new frontier.
18: SEC has a bylaw where players cannot transfer in the conference unless they enter within 5 days after the season ends. So what's the reaction in the SEC?
8: Well, the SEC has yet to say anything about this specific bylaw. You know, there's a sense there that there's still an air of ambiguity of whether the temporary restraining order covers the SEC's purview here, and there was not certainty of that as of Friday. As for the SEC saying something imminently about LSU and Lane Kiffin making this potential acquisition, you know, they have to wait for Daquan Wright to get waived, and then they have to wait for the signing process, and then the decision will be made whether to say something, whether to act, and that's expected to happen within the upcoming days. There's also this. Daquan Wright is not transferring from Ole Miss to LSU. He is leaving the Cleveland Browns to join the team at LSU. Whether that becomes some legalese that gets parsed, we will see in the upcoming days. It is never boring in the old SEC.
1: Wright, believed to be the first player to have an agreement to return to play in college after signing with an NFL team as an undrafted free agent. See how this one plays out, both on the collegiate level and perhaps in courts as well. On the court, things got a little testy Sunday. That's next. SportsCenter All Night continues at ESPN Radio.
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1: Actually changed his name 5 years ago when he became an American citizen. He's now in his freedom. Sunday he was at the WNBA matchup between Indy and Chicago. Wound up being ejected after a verbal altercation with Chicago guard Natasha Cloud. The crux of the issue appears to have been a T-shirt he was wearing. In the past, he's been a vocal participant in the issue of transgender athletes. Chicago coach Tyler Marsh.
33: I haven't talked to Tasha. I know that she was, I talked to the team, and, Tasha didn't want to feel like she was a distraction. I told her she wasn't. I told her that we all embrace her as someone that protects our team and protects people that need to be protected. And so Tasha's always going to stand on that, and we stand for Tasha. So I think my messaging was said and clear, weeks ago. But I think that there's so much good things about this league and so many good things about the play of these players that if you come to a game, you should probably come to enjoy the basketball. And that seems pretty simple to me. I think these players deserve that and have earned that. And being a former basketball player, you should probably understand and feel that too.
1: As for the game in Chicago, that went to Indiana.
4: Going against Vanderslue, step back three. How about another? Kelsey connects. The best backcourt duo in WNBA history going off in Chicago. Clark 29, Mitchell 28. Clark has it. Eyes the rim. Fires. Oh, yeah. Caitlin Clark, 7-3 of the night. 32 and counting for number 22.
0: To get them prepared for this moment here.
4: Unbelievable athlete.
0: Yeah.
4: Clark, step back three over Taylor. Another one! Her 8th 3 of the night. 37 points, 9 assists. 2:15 to go. Fever up 102-86.
1: 107.5 the fan. Fever a 113-90 win over the Sky. Their 25th win of the season. Most wins in a season in franchise history. They hit 18 three-pointers. Most in a game in franchise history. Caitlin Clark hit 8 of them. 8 of 12 from beyond the arc, 13 of 24 overall, 37 points in the win, 37 points, 10 assists. She has two of the four games in WNBA history with 35 points and 10 assists. Her fifth career 30-point double-double.
2: Yeah, I just came in with the mentality of knowing that my team needs me to step up tonight. Obviously, going down like that, it hurts our team a little bit. So, you know, you have to carry a little bit more of the load. And I think it's all about your mentality coming into a back-to-back. Like, you can either be like, oh, I'm tired, we've been on the road, this, that, or you can, you know, buck up and go play basketball and have fun. And I felt like our team had great energy coming into this game and had a great mindset about how we wanted to approach it. So, and at the same time, like, we lost to two good teams at the end of the day. Like, you can't hang your head. Like, that's this league. There's going to be tough ones. Sure, that we've probably felt we could have been a lot better in those last two games that we did lose, but more than anything, like, I looked at it as a positive. Like, we get to go play again. Like, let's go win. And then, you know, we have a couple days off and we have one more before the break, and it's all about how you just feel it.
1: Caitlin Clark with her second career game with 35 points, 10 assists, and 5 3-pointers. Kelsey Mitchell, 30 points as well, 10 of 19 from the floor. Mitchell with 23 of those 30 in the second half. Mitchell and Clark scored or assisted on 98 of the Fever's 113 points.
2: I think it takes the pressure off me a lot, especially in moments like this. Like, you get tired when the game's played at the pace that it is, and, you know, you can hit her on a cut. You can give her the ball in an ISO situation. Like, she just makes it so easy for me in the backcourt, and she obviously, like, pulls the defense to her quite a bit. So just try to find her the most I can, and I think she had 7 points at halftime, so 23 in the second half is pretty incredible, and, like, it's just, like, nobody, like, bats an eye. Like, I don't think people understand how hard that is to do, and she just does it consistently on a night-to-night basis, so it's been fun to get to see up close.
1: Caitlin Clark and Kelsey Mitchell, third time they've each scored 30 points in the same game. Aces and tempo.
3: The big stop on a player like Wilson, who gets it right back.
6: Poetry right there. Turn around off of 1 foot.
1: It was on TSN. Game was played in Vancouver. The Aces with a 10-point win, 88-78. Asia Wilson, 27 points, 7 rebounds, 7 assists, 10 of 15 from the floor. 100th career 25-point games. Aces get their 26th win of the season. They've had at least 26 wins in every season under Becky Hammon. For the tempo, their 17th loss this season by double digits. Wings and Storm see Dallas with a 92-70 win. Paige Beckers, 32 points, 12 of 16 from the floor, hit all 6 3-point attempts. Paige Beckers' 15th career 25-point game, third most by a player in their first two seasons in WNBA history. 18 first-quarter points en route to that 32-point game. She's the first player in WNBA history with multiple games of 30 points and 75% shooting before the age of 25. Wings beating the Storm by 22. Seattle losing on the court, but that wasn't all. Back to baseball.
11: And Happ drives one in the air to right. If it's fair, it's going to be Dawn. That ball is a fair ball. Grand slam. Ian Happ. A line drive right down the line and right. Gone by plenty. There's a drive to left. Deep back in the corner. Could go. It's a grand slam. A grand slam for Pedro Ramirez. His first grand slam of his career. And it's become a rout.
1: 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Second time in team history they've lost multiple games by at least 15 runs in a season. They lost 22-0 on August 18th. Bryce Miller was on the mound as the starter for Seattle for both of those games. Cubs gets another rout on Sunday. Straight ahead, kids got a show in Williamsport. That's next. 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
5: Hey, this is Rich Eisen. 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
1: Kickoff wins in baseball Sunday. Phillies, White Sox, that's a total of 11 walk-offs for the weekend. Meanwhile, a couple of teams walking off with some smiles after their matchup in front of Little Leaguers.
28: Duvall shaded up the middle. Here it comes. A check swing. Iglesias. He's got it. It's scooped.
7: Lacy is bailed by Dubon, and then it's Olsen who swallows one in the dirt.
9: Well, for a million reasons, this is a night I'll never forget, my friend. Thank you very much for all that you said and all everybody has said, but I was treated to an amazing baseball game between two great teams with the rest of the week coming up with this Little League World Series.
1: This week at Williamsport, Pennsylvania, always a good one. Got the kids playing their World Series. Got the Major Leaguers in town for the Little League Classic at Bowman Field. Saw it on Sunday Night Baseball, which was back on ESPN this week. And how great to hear our buddy Carl Ravage calling that one. Matchup of division leaders were in front of the kids at Bowman Field. Braves win it 4-2, as you heard. 76th win of the season for Atlanta, matching their win total from all of last season. Michael Harris goes yard in front of the kids. Now has a career-high 21 homers this season.
10: I think the most important part is always come out here and have fun, and why not do it in front of kids playing a kids game? So it's kind of easy to play in this atmosphere because I always think about having fun and making sure to remember it's a kids game.
12: Having played in Williamsport with that crowd, with the game now in the rear view and you having won, what stands out to you from this night?
10: It's just obviously different from a traditional game. There's not 40,000 seats, and just a different environment, and different fan base out here. I guess a lot of kids from different countries and states who might be their favorite teams and might not, but they came out here and supported us, and just want to see good baseball.
13: Growing up in Georgia, what were your memories as a little kid?
10: Never got to do it televised like this. I was in a World Series in Puerto Rico. We won that, so it was pretty exciting. But, yeah, I think I had a good time growing up playing Little League, and I wish I could go back.
12: Michael, you yourself at the plate, 6 extra base hits in your last 6 games. We're getting to the consequential point of the schedule. What are you doing that you're seeing the ball so well at the plate to be heating up now as we enter late August?
10: I think I'm just trying to simplify everything. See the ball, make sure my movements are right in the cage before I go into the game, and I think everything will line up. So it's really just simplifying everything and knowing what I can do and where I can attack a pitcher.
1: The Braves get the 4-2 win over the Brewers at the Little League Classic in Williamsport. ESPN analyst Eduardo Perez was there.
14: Every year it's different. It really is. And you look at the kids' eyes, and when they see the stars right in front of them, it's crazy. And it's crazy at Lomity, and it's wackier here because the players are on deck, and they're high-fiving the kids before they go and take a big league at-bat that counts. And it's a regular season game. But the players understand that, you know what? The game is just having fun with your friends, and that's what we take out of all of this. The same way, like, I'm calling a game with my buddy Carl Ravage, they're playing the game with their buddies, and it gives them perspective. And we see it year after year. We saw the Detroit Tigers 2 years ago just take off after everybody thought that they weren't even in contention. And the Atlanta Braves, it seemed like they needed this because they've been struggling as of late. And all of a sudden, they found the magic potion here and saying, it's just a game.
1: And just a game, they win the matchup of division leaders 4-2 in Williamsport. Sports Center all night, ESPN Radio, Diamondbacks and Reds on Sunday.
21: And the first pitch, Vargas rips a liner past McClain. That's in the right center. Lawler scores. McCann rumbling behind him as this ball goes all the way to the wall. Grounded second, Vargas. He's in the third standing. It's a 2-run triple, and the Diamondbacks lead it 4-3.
1: They go on to a 5-3 win. Arizona Sports, 98.7 FM. Diamondbacks' 6th win after trailing by multiple runs through 6 innings. They're tied for the most in Major League Baseball this season. Red Sox hosting the Giants.
22: For the pitch. Swing a high fly center field, sinking fast. It drops for a base hit. Here comes Mickey Gasper to score. And it is 5-3 Red Sox. It's become a 3-run inning. With that overturn call.
1: WEEI, Red Sox go on to a 5-4 win over the Giants. Red Sox third straight comeback win. They sweep the Giants in the 3-game series. First time they've done that since June of 2007. Giants are now 52-78, tying their second worst winning percentage through 130 games since they moved to San Francisco in the late 50s. As for the Yankees,
23: in the right field, it is in there for a base hit. 1-run scores. 2-run score. It's a 2-run single for Rice. And the Yankees lead
1: athleticism with his 18th home run.

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10: 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So now I think it's a matter of, can they all regroup and march forward with this, or do they have to make some really tough decisions?
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11: 3-2 to Hamilton. Swing and a ball looped at a shallow right, charging in, fighting and making the catch in right field. Coming in on it, Acuna. To take a hit away from Hamilton and runs away from the Brewers.
9: Holding their breath in Vegas.
12: There's an injury that looks like it could be a pretty big injury, but we don't know. Ashton Jeanty went down during practice. He had to be helped off the field, and he went out with the trainers. He did not return to practice.
9: Plus, big performances on the hardwood.
13: Clark 29, Mitchell 28. Clark has it. Eyes are in. Fires.
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9: 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That head shaker of a story straight ahead. Head shaker, head scratcher. may be the words of the weekend. Then again, walk-off was used pretty regularly as well. Baseball seeing six of them on Friday, three more on Saturday. Then came Sunday.
14: O'Brien is ready. And the 2-2 pitch. Swing and a fly ball. Center field. It's got a chance. Church back. Out of room.
15: Yes.
14: And it's over.
15: Yeah.
14: It's over. Kyle Schwarber with a walk-off home run into the hedges in dead center field. And the Phillies have absolutely stunned the Cardinals. 6-4 with six runs in the bottom of the ninth inning.
9: Sports Radio 94 WIP, 6-4 the final. Kyle Schwarber, walk-off two-run shot. His 39th of the season, fifth career walk-off homer. First since June of 23 against the Dodgers. And it was a shot, 459-foot homer, longest walk-off homer by a Phillies player since at least 2006.
16: You played the game a long time, dude. I mean, are there any words to capture this?
17: That one's wild. I mean, you know, get it going. The guys just kept grinding and soaked with great at-bat. Dayla right here. Dayla, come here, kid. Dig it back by Dayla.
16: Yeah.
17: Unbelievable by all the boys. And, I was happy that I was able to get that one over. Wow. You can't, that's why you never quit, right?
16: Never
17: quit.
16: You
17: just keep going.
16: Yeah. I don't know.
18: I'm
16: impressed.
18: I'm just in awe right there.
17: Yeah, me too.
16: You know, the other thing, not that it really matters. Kyle, that ball went off the top of the batter's eye. That's a shot.
17: The guy's got nasty stuff.
16: He does.
17: And it's more about just trying to stay in the zone and just trying to get to the next guy once you get the two strikes there. And, you know, just
16: wow.
17: Trying to get to the next guy right there. And, you know, he leaves the sinker up, and I was just able to get the bat up on it right there and able to send it out.
18: What's that tell you about this squad, Kyle, with when you have, not that you have a depleted lineup, but, you know, Arise didn't start, Bryson Stott left after fouling a ball off his foot. It's just next man up, isn't it?
17: Yeah, guys got to step up for us, and that's what we're doing. Whenever someone goes down, it's next man up, and our guys are all prepared. They're all ready. It's awesome to see how all of our guys prepare for a game each day. Guys that are in the lineup, guys who are not in the lineup, everyone's ready to rock and roll, and when their name gets called, they're ready to go out there and compete their ass off.
9: Phillies get their first walk-off homer since Kyle Schwarber also hit one in June of 2023 against the Dodgers. 553 games without a walk-off homer was the longest active drought in Major League Baseball, longest since the Royals between 2005 and 2008. The Phillies trailed 4-0 going to the bottom of the ninth inning, their seventh win when trailing by at least four runs at any point in a game this season. This one happened to be in the ninth. They beat the Cardinals 6-4. Speaking of walk-offs, White Sox and Mets.
19: The 3-1 home. Swing and a fly ball, center field, it's deep. Back on it is Ewing. It is gone! The ball game is over! Tristan Peters with the latest walk-off homer.
9: That made it 11 for the weekend total in Major League Baseball. White Sox with the 2-1 win. 11th walk-off win this season for Chicago, their most before September since 2004. Fifth walk-off win by home run this season for Chicago. That's the most in Major League Baseball. Sports Center all night. ESPN Radio's 2-1 win for the White Sox. Low-scoring affair there. Dodgers putting up some runs against the Pirates.
19: The pitch swung on, a loop to the right field. That ball's going to get down for a hit. Here comes Tucker in to score. Thomas around second on his way to third. Throw is cut off in the middle of the infield. And Fiducia, an RBI single. And the Dodgers lead it 3-0.
9: They would win it 4-0. AM 570 LA Sports. Blake Snell, six innings of two-hit ball. Strikes out six. Had an ERA of 7.25 and six career starts against the Pirates going into the game. Third straight game with at least six innings and zero or one earned runs allowed. Time for the longest streak in the last three seasons for L.A. Sixth consecutive win. They maintain a nine-game lead over the Padres in the NL West. Couple of division leaders getting together in Pennsylvania.
20: Williamsport, to be specific. Sunday Night Baseball, Braves and the Brewers playing in Williamsport.
11: 1-0 pitch. Murphy swings and a weak number toward third. Charging it is Hamilton and stumbles and falls down and he can't field it. And everybody's safe. Coming in to score is Baldwin. And the Braves reclaim the lead. It's 2-1. Harris swings and a fly ball to right. Going back is Bowers. He's at the track. He looks up. It is gone. A home run. Straight away to right. Number 21 for Michael Harris the second. And a 4-2 Atlanta lead.
20: 4-2 in the top of the ninth inning and in the home half.
11: Runners lead, Iglesias the pitch, and Bauer is a half-swing comebacker. Play to the front slope of the mound, bounce a throw to second. Javon Field throws to first, double play to end the game.
21: Wow, what a gold glove play by Dubon. Iglesias spiked that ball, and he picked it and still got the momentum to throw over to first base.
20: And the Braves close it out, a 4-2 win over the Brewers. The Braves with their 76th win of the season, matching their total from all of last season. They played in front of the Little Leaguers in Williamsport, Pennsylvania. You heard it here on ESPN Radio. Roxy Bernstein and Doug Glanville had the call for us. Back to Williamsport. Roxy?
11: Jay, fun night. The Little League Classic, Williamsport, Pennsylvania, in a good ball game between two of the best teams in baseball. And the Braves, 4-2 win over the Brewers, who have the best record, the big leagues. And this was just a great night to celebrate the game of baseball.
21: Yeah, I mean, it was a lot of fun. Just to, first of all, the Little League spirit here was deep. And they saw a good game between two excellent teams in the National League that are playing for stakes. You know, that you saw, whether it's head-to-head, having that advantage of just teams that have played great baseball this season. And the Brewers showed the fundamentals in terms of offensively chipping away, never giving up, never going away. And they had a couple of miscues defensively that kind of gave the Braves some extra opportunities. But most importantly for the Braves, they took advantage of it. They were able to score those runs. Molly pitched a good job in terms of getting them in the position for their bullpen, and they closed it out. So, in the spirit of the Little League, where you see the players all interacting, and it's just a fun event. You know, the generations coming together and the reminder of what you love about this game. So a great game was on display, and two really good teams that have, strong possibilities, probably likelihood that they'll be in the postseason.
11: And for the Braves, a much-needed win. They've been scuffling offensively. They only scored 4 runs tonight, but they get a home run, which is a calling card for them. But a win is a win, and now they go home after a 2-5, 7-game trip.
21: Well, you sometimes forget that they still have great pitching, even with all the injuries they've had on their rotation. Their bullpen is deep. Lee, Iglesias, they got some arms back there. And, maybe somebody will come get healthy from their rotation. But if not, they have enough. They have enough to win these close games and not necessarily need all the big innings. So they proved that tonight against, one of the best teams in baseball and kept staving them off. And that takes pitching to do that.
11: Michael Harris homered his career-high 21st homer, leading Atlanta to a 4-2 win over the Milwaukee Brewers at historic Bowman Field in Williamsport. The Little League Classic goes to the Braves 4-2. For Doug Glanville, I'm Roxy Bernstein, right here in your home for every game of the postseason, Major League Baseball on ESPN Radio and the ESPN app, as we go back to Jay Reynolds in the studio.
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22: First and goal from the 3. 11. Johnson finds the receiver deep side of the pattern. Looks tight end for blocking. Johnson tries the left side. That is a Titans touchdown. De'Ernest Johnson hasn't been in Nashville for a week, but he's in the end zone at Nissan Stadium.
20: 104.5 The Zone. Seahawks saw Sam Darnold, Jaxon Smith-Njigba, Cooper Kupp, Devon Witherspoon. They don't play. Cam Ward does for Tennessee. 8 of 12, 69 yards passing. Was sacked on the 3 drives that he played. Drew Lock for Seattle, 12 of 14, 103 yards passing, and a touchdown as well. Quarterback controversy, quarterback positions to be decided this week. One of them, of course, being in Cleveland. But speaking of Cleveland,
0: Browns are waiving tight end Daquan Wright, who has an agreement in place to play for LSU if he clears waivers.
1: Once you go to the NFL, to me, you're in the NFL. You don't get the opportunity to come back. That means you're kicking somebody else off your team. I think that's fair to the players that worked all summer, all spring.
20: Daquan Wright has been in NFL camp this summer. Two of them. Eagles, Browns. Backing up, he played 4 years in college. Two at Virginia Tech, two at Ole Miss, then went undrafted. Signed with the Eagles after the draft, was claimed on waivers by the Browns a couple of weeks ago. Suited up but did not appear in Cleveland's preseason matchup with the Bills this weekend. Now, as you heard, it's being waived. He's in the transfer portal, planning to land at LSU, which would reunite him with Coach Lane Kiffin. The two were together at Ole Miss. Coincidentally, if Wright had tried to transfer from Ole Miss to LSU, the bylaws in the SEC would not have permitted it. But he's going to go from Ole Miss to LSU by way of the Eagles and Browns. ESPN's Pete Thamel.
2: Not surprisingly, there's been a lot of conversation today. I think taking a step back, we've had a lot of firsts in the last 5 years or so since NIL was introduced in college athletics in 2021. And this is certainly one of the most pronounced firsts. We saw Daquan Wright, who's a very good player, second team All-SEC tight end at Ole Miss last year, was invited to the combine, didn't get drafted. We saw him playing in preseason games for the Cleveland Browns in recent days. So the notion, as Adam Schefter reported, of him getting waived and then committing to LSU, which is expected to take place in the upcoming days, certainly is mind-bending from the traditional paradigms that we're used to. So there's been a lot of hand-wringing, and there's also been a lot of angling to see if others can do similar things. This specific case is rooted in a state court ruling in Baton Rouge, not surprisingly, and that state court issued a temporary restraining order which allowed 16 football players to essentially use a loophole to come back. This is tied to the NCAA making the so-called 5-and-5 or age-based eligibility rules, and Daquan Wright is one of the players who played for 4 years in college, and if he had been included in the current class, in that rule that had been passed earlier, would have had an option to play back in college this year. So the world is watching, the world is a bit awestruck, and we brave forward into a new frontier.
23: SEC has a bylaw where players cannot transfer in the conference unless they enter within 5 days after the season ends. So what's the reaction in the SEC?
2: Well, the SEC has yet to say anything about this specific bylaw. You know, there's a sense there that there's still an air of ambiguity of whether the temporary restraining order covers the SEC's purview here, and there was not certainty of that as of Friday. As for the SEC saying something imminently about LSU and Lane Kiffin making this potential acquisition, you know, they have to wait for Daquan Wright to get waived, and then they have to wait for the signing process, and then the decision will be made whether to say something, whether to act, and that's expected to happen within the upcoming days. There's also this. Daquan Wright is not transferring from Ole Miss to LSU. He is leaving the Cleveland Browns to join the team at LSU. Whether that becomes some legalese that gets parsed, we will see in the upcoming days. It is never boring in the old SEC.
20: Wright, believed to be the first player to have an agreement to return to play in college after signing with an NFL team as an undrafted free agent. See how this one plays out, both on the collegiate level and perhaps in courts as well. On the court, things got a little testy Sunday. That's next. Sports Center All Night continues at ESPN Radio.
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28: 766-1400. To Tasha, I know that she was, I talked to the team, and, Tosh didn't want to feel like she was a distraction. I told her she wasn't. I told her that we all embrace her as someone that protects our team and protects people that need to be protected. And so Tosh is always going to stand on that, and we stand for Tosh. So
29: I think my messaging was said and clear, weeks ago. But I think that there's so much good things about this league and so many good things about the play of these players that if you come to a game, you should probably come to enjoy the basketball. And that seems pretty simple to me. I think these players deserve that and have earned that. And being a former basketball player, you should probably understand and feel that too.
20: As for the game in Chicago, that went to Indiana.
30: Going against Vandersloot, step back three. How about another? Kelsey Connect, the best backcourt duo in WNBA history, going off in Chicago. Clark 29, Mitchell 28. Clark has it, eyes the rim, fires. Oh yeah, Caitlin Clark, 7-3 of the night, 32 and counting for number 22.
31: To get the prepared.
8: prepared for this moment here.
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8: Yeah.
30: Clark, step back three over Taylor. Another one! Her eighth three of the night. 37 points, 9 assists, 2:15 to go. 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
20: 107.5 the fan. Fever, a 113-90 win over the Sky. Their 25th win of the season. Most wins in a season in franchise history. They hit 18 three-pointers, most in a game in franchise history. Kalen Clark hit 8 of them, 8 of 12 from beyond the arc, 13 of 24 overall, 37 points in the win, 37 points, 10 assists. She has 2 of the 4 games in WNBA history with 35 points and 10 assists. Her 5th career 30-point double-double.
9: Yeah, I just came in with the mentality of knowing that my team needs me to step up tonight. Obviously, going down, they'd be going down like that. It hurts our team a little bit. So, you know, you got to carry a little bit more of the load. And I think it's all about your mentality coming into a back-to-back. Like, you can either be like, oh, I'm tired, we've been on the road, this, that. Or you can, you know, buck up and go play basketball and have fun. And I felt like our team had great energy coming into this game and had a great mindset about how we wanted to approach it. So, and at the same time, like, we lost to 2 good teams at the end of the day. Like, you can't hang your head. Like, that's this league. There's going to be tough ones. Sure, that we've probably felt we could have been a lot better in those last 2 games that we did lose. But more than anything, like, I looked at it as a positive. Like, we get to go play again. Like, let's go win. And then, you know, we have a couple days off and we have one more before the break. And it's all about how you just view it.
20: Kalen Clark with her second career game with 35 points, 10 assists, and 5 three-pointers. Kelsey Mitchell, 30 points as well, 10 of 19 from the floor. Mitchell with 23 of those 30 in the second half. Mitchell and Clark scored or assisted on 98 of the Fever's 113 points.
9: I think it takes the pressure off me a lot, especially in moments like this. Like, you get tired when the game's played at the pace that it is, and, you know, you can hit her on a cut. You can give her the ball in an ISO situation. Like, she just makes it so easy for me in the backcourt, and she obviously, like, pulls the defense to her quite a bit. So just try to find her the most I can, and I think she had 7 points at halftime, so 23 in the second half is pretty incredible. And, like, it's just, like, nobody, like, bats an eye. Like, I don't think people understand how hard that is to do, and she just does it consistently on a night-to-night basis. So it's been fun to get to see up close.
20: Kalen Clark and Kelsey Mitchell, third time they've each scored 30 points in the same game. Aces and tempo.
11: The big stop on a player like Wilson, who gets it right back.
14: Poetry right there. Turn around off of 1 foot.
20: It was on TSN. Game was played in Vancouver. The Aces with a 10-point win, 88-78. Asia Wilson, 27 points, 7 rebounds, 7 assists, 10 of 15 from the floor. 100th career 25-point games. Aces get their 26th win of the season. They've had at least 26 wins in every season under Becky Hammon. For the tempo, their 17th loss this season by double digits. Wings and Storm see Dallas with a 92-70 win. Paige Beckers, 32 points, 12 of 16 from the floor, hit all 6 three-point attempts. Paige Beckers' 15th career 25-point game, third most by a player in their first 2 seasons in WNBA history. 18 first-quarter points en route to that 32-point game. She's the first player in WNBA history with multiple games of 30 points and 75% shooting before the age of 25. Wings beating the Storm by 22. Seattle losing on the court, but that wasn't all. Back to baseball.
15: And Happ drives one in the air to right. If it's fair, it's going to be gone. That ball is a fair ball. Grand slam. Ian Happ. A line drive right down the line and right. Gone by plenty. Here's a drive to left. Deep back in the corner. Could go. It's a grand slam. A grand slam for Pedro Ramirez. His first grand slam of his career. And it's become a rout.
20: Cubs Radio Network as Chicago puts a 19-2 win on the Mariners. Second time in team history they've lost multiple games by at least 15 runs in a season. They lost 22-0 on August 18th. Bryce Miller was on the mound as the starter for Seattle for both of those games. Cubs gets another rout on Sunday. Straight ahead, kids got a show in Williamsport. That's next. 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
0: Hey, this is Rich Eisen. 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
20: Twins in baseball Sunday. Phillies, White Sox, that's a total of 11 walk-offs for the weekend. Meanwhile, a couple of teams walking off with some smiles after their matchup in front of Little Leaguers.
33: Duvall shaded up the middle. Here it comes. A check swing. Iglesias. He throws it down. It's scooped. Oh, my goodness. What a play to end it. Iglesias bailed by Duvall. And then it's Olsen who swallows one in the dirt.
3: Well, for a million reasons, this is the night I'll never forget, my friend. Thank you very much for all that you said and all everybody has said. But I was treated to an amazing baseball game between two great teams, with the rest of the week coming up with this Little League World Series.
20: This week at Williamsport, Pennsylvania, always a good one. Got the kids playing their World Series. Got the major leaguers in town for the Little League Classic at Bowman Field. Saw it on Sunday Night Baseball, which was back on ESPN this week. And how great to hear our buddy Carl Ravage calling that one. Matchup of division leaders were in front of the kids at Bowman Field. Braves win it 4-2, as you heard. 76th win of the season for Atlanta, matching their win total from all of last season. Michael Harris goes yard in front of the kids. Now has a career-high 21 homers this season.
4: I think the most important part is always come out here and have fun, and why not do it in front of kids playing a kids game? So it's kind of easy to play in this atmosphere because I always think about having fun and making sure to remember it's a kids game.
5: Having played in Williamsport with that crowd, with the game now in the rear view and you having won, what stands out to you from this night?
4: It's just obviously different from a traditional game. There's not 40,000 seats, and just a different environment, and different fan base out here. I guess a lot of kids from different countries and states who might be their favorite teams and might not, but they came out here and supported us, and just want to see good baseball.
6: Growing up in Georgia, what were your memories as a little kid?
4: Never got to do it televised like this. I was in a World Series in Puerto Rico. We won that, so it was pretty exciting. But, yeah, I think I had a good time growing up playing Little League, and I wish I could go back.
5: Michael, you yourself at the plate, 6 extra base hits in your last 6 games. We're getting to the consequential point of the schedule. What are you doing that you're seeing the ball so well at the plate to be heating up now as we enter late August?
4: I think I'm just trying to simplify everything. See the ball, make sure my movements are right in the cage before I go into the game, and I think everything will line up. So it's really just simplifying everything and knowing what I can do and where I can attack a pitcher.
20: The Braves get the 4-2 win over the Brewers at the Little League Classic in Williamsport. ESPN analyst Eduardo Perez was there.
7: Every year it's different. It really is. And you look at the kids' eyes, and when they see the stars right in front of them, it's crazy. And it's crazy at Lomity, and it's wackier here because the players are on deck and they're high-fiving the kids before they go and take a big league at-bat that counts. And it's a regular season game. But the players understand that, you know what? The game is just having fun with your friends. And that's what we take out of all of this. The same way, like, I'm calling a game with my buddy Carl Ravage, they're playing the game with their buddies, and it gives them perspective. And we see it year after year. We saw the Detroit Tigers 2 years ago just take off after everybody thought that they weren't even in contention. And the Atlanta Braves, it seemed like they needed this because they've been struggling as of late, and all of a sudden they found the magic potion here and saying, it's just a game.
20: And just a game, they win the matchup of division leaders 4-2 in Williamsport. Sports Center all night, ESPN Radio, Diamondbacks and Reds on Sunday.
9: And the first pitch, Vargas rips a liner past McClain. That's in the right center. Lawler scores. McCann rumbling behind him as this ball goes all the way to the wall. Rounding second, Vargas. He's in the third standing. It's a 2-run triple, and the Diamondbacks lead it 4-3.
20: They go on to a 5-3 win. Arizona Sports, 98.7 FM. Diamondbacks' 6th win after trailing by multiple runs through 6 innings. They're tied for the most in Major League Baseball this season. Red Sox hosting the Giants.
10: For the pitch. Swing up. High fly, center field, sinking fast. It drops for a base hit. Here comes Mickey Gasper to score. That is 5-3 Red Sox. It's become a 3-run inning. Just that overturn call.
20: WEEI, Red Sox go on to a 5-4 win over the Giants. Red Sox third straight comeback win. They sweep the Giants in the 3-game series. First time they've done that since June of 2007. Giants are now 52-78, tying their second worst winning percentage through 130 games since they moved to San Francisco in the late 50s. As for the Yankees,
11: in the right field, it is in there for a base hit. 1-run scores. 2-run score. It's a 2-run single for Rice. And the Yankees lead this one 5-2.
12: No, they were scampers.
11: Slot home. Deep right field. Bateman back on the track. Looking.
20: Jazz Chisholm with his 18th homer of the season. Michael Kay on the Yes Network. Yankees an 8-3 win over the Blue Jays. Yankees 6-1 in the last seven games. They stay three games behind the Rays for the AL East lead and the top seed in the American League. As for the Rangers and the Angels,
0: 1-2 the count to Diaz. Here comes Kikuchi, and the pitch is hit high and deep to left center field. Back goes Campero. He's at the wall. That ball is history. Off the facade of the second deck for Elias Diaz. His fourth home run as a Ranger, and he makes it 4-0.

0: Old team wouldn't have any comment. 49ers have activated tight end George Kittle from the pup list.
1: I think it's plenty to clean up, plenty to get better at, plenty that we can do better for him as coaches, plenty that he can learn from.
2: A lot of more learning to do. One tiny mistake can lead to catastrophe. I want to make sure that best of my teammates and get better from these experiences.
0: A lot of focus on Fernando Mendoza after he went number one overall in the draft. Not the best weekend in week number two of the preseason.
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5: You can see why they picked Fernando Mendoza first overall, and you can also see why they're doing it the way they're doing it, which is to say they don't want to rush him out there. This stuff he has to work on. The way his attitude about the way the Houston defense has kicked his butt all week in joint practices is part of what you love about him. Like, yeah, this is great. I get to learn against the very best, blah, blah, blah. So that's cool. The question is, when you see Mendoza, you know it's going to be eventually, but right now he's learning, he's taking his lumps. This is what they wanted, and it seems to be going well for them.
3: The Rich Eisen Show.
6: I think Mendoza's a professional, but there is value in learning how to prepare week in, week out, what's important. And I know Kirk is such a stickler for having everything. He won't wear a wristband because he wants to be able to regurgitate and memorize everything. Like, he is a true pro. So I think there's some value in that. I think, you know, having Kirk Cousins play the first five or six games of the season, whatever it is, and then moving on to Mendoza, I think that makes sense. I will say last night watching Mendoza play, and early he throws that pick six, and then he comes back from that and leads them on a three-point drive and really executes well. That shows me a lot, because you can really get down on yourself, especially as a young player. When you make a mistake, they're going to happen. I was impressed with how he kind of responded to that pick six.
3: Amber and Ian.
7: I'll tell you this, at the joint practice, one thing I was excited about was I saw Fernando jump a couple guys, right? When I say when you see the young guy tell, you know, use some expletives and say, hey, get at the right freaking depth, because he wants that ball to be right. When he throws the football, he's throwing to an area. He's throwing to a yard marker. And you better be there. If you're short, that's how things get intercepted. That's how bad plays happen. But that's the I'm seeing Fernando evolve into that role, and he's learning a lot of it from Kirk Cousins, man. Like, he keeps using it. He's learning through osmosis, because Kirk's not telling him, hey, you do this, you do that. He's just basically like a sponge and just absorbing all that information as Kirk Cousins goes about his day as a quarterback.
3: The Golex.
8: I'm going to say, no way on God's green earth is Fernando Mendoza starting the season when you have Kirk Cousins there to start the season. Again, you have to think of the other 53 players in the locker room, the other 52 players, I should say, in the locker room, to at least start the season off trying to be competitive with all the changes that you made in the offseason. It's a new year. Everybody starts 0-0, and you don't have to start the rookie. So why start him when you have someone like Kirk Cousins? If you didn't, if you just had a bunch of young people in the room, okay, I get it. But you have Kirk Cousins to start. Let Fernando Mendoza get the reps, grow, and then put him in at some point during the season.
0: McCulloch's Mike Senior, Mike Junior, weekdays, 10 a.m. Eastern. Following Unsportsmanlike. Straight ahead. Is it the end of the league? That's next. 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
0: 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Michael Lasasso. Remember that name. Could be the answer to a trivia question. That's if we don't see LIV Golf again. He would be the winner of the final event. He wins in Indy on Sunday by one shot when John Rahm bogeyed the final hole. Meanwhile, in St. Louis, Wyndham Clark wins the BMW Championship, the latest round of the FedEx playoffs. Birdied the final 3 holes after going 3 over through the first 15 holes to shoot an even par 70, making it interesting.
18: Yeah, all for the TV viewership, right? Man, it was a very, very stressful day. I just, you know, really didn't have my stuff mentally. Not that my game was off. I just kind of wasn't focused and just was making some dumb mistakes. Didn't make any putts, but I kept telling myself, hey, if you told me before the week with 10 holes to go I'd have a 1 or 2 shot lead, I'd take it. And if I was tied with 6 holes to go, I'd take it, regardless of what happened coming into the day. And I think that helped keep me in the moment and, you know, rather than being bummed, kind of look at it as an opportunity. And then fortunately, finally had a putt drop on 16, and then that, you know, propelled me to birdie the last two.
0: And put himself with a little distance between Rory McIlroy, who finishes at 13 under after a 1-under 69.
19: I did. I felt like most of my game held up today. You know, obviously going out in the final group and you're working on some stuff. You know, you're just hoping that everything, you know, stays the way it is. But yeah, I hit it well in the back nine. Giving myself plenty of chances. I just couldn't get a putt to drop there. Those final few holes.
0: But he's in the top 30 and moves on to Eastlake for the championship. SportsCenter All Night, ESPN Radio, back to baseball. Royals, Tigers, Royals keep rolling.
20: This whole week and a half has been a bright spot. About to be an eighth straight win and ninth in 10 tries.
21: Cruz, on the challenge, gets his second strikeout of the inning, and the Royals have completed the three-game sweep. Final score, 11-7.
20: Perfect homestand. Incredible.
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0: Three games sweep and eight straight wins overall. 96-5 the Fan as the Royals beat the Tigers 11-7. Guardians a 7-2 win over the Rockies. But this weekend was all about the walk-offs.
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24: The 2-2. Swung on. Hit deep. Center field towards the angled wall. Going after it. Pereira. He will make the... No, he missed it. It's bounding on the track. Harper has scored. Sosa's around third. He's being waved home. The throw. It's not in time. It's over. Alec Boehm wins it. The Phillies walk it off.
3: Number four.
23: Jay, Saturday in Baltimore, extras between the Rays and the Orioles. Dylan Beavers off the bench and leaving a hero on WBAL.
24: The 2-2. Swinging a line drive out to deep right field. Back goes DeLuca. He's on the run, reaching out. It's over his head, and this game is going to be over. Streaking towards the plate to score the game winner on a Dylan Beavers pinch hit. Base hit into right center field to win it. Incredible.
23: Saturday night in Seattle, Mariners down to their last out against the Cubs. Randy Arozarena, grand opening and grand closing on Seattle Sports 710 AM.
25: The 0-1 is on the way to Randy. Swing and a high fly ball. Deep center field. CCA back to the warning track to the wall. Goodbye baseball. Randy Arozarena walks it off with a two-run home run. Here in the bottom of the ninth inning.
3: Number two.
23: Jay, back to Friday. White Sox rallying to tie against the Mets. Jake Rogers completing the comeback on ESPN 1000.
26: The 0-1. Rogers with a high fly ball out in the left center. Robert back. It is gone! He's won it! That is a two-run homer! Jake Rogers!
23: And Jay, our top walk-off of the weekend coming from Philadelphia. Philly scoring four in the ninth to tie. Kyle Schwarber creating a whole bunch of fanatics on Sports Radio 94 WIP.
24: And a 2-2 pitch. Swing and a fly ball. Center field. It's got a chance. Church back out of room.
22: Yes.
24: And it's over.
22: Yeah.
24: It's over. Kyle Schwarber with a walk-off home run. In dead center field, and the Phillies have absolutely stunned the Cardinals.
0: With the rally, the Phillies get their ninth straight win, tied for their longest win streak over the last 15 seasons. It's Monday, August 24th, birthday of Kelsey Plum. Phoenix Mercury back in action tomorrow. Her former team, the LA Sparks, playing tonight. Unsportsmanlike is next. They have takeaways from week two of the preseason. I'm Jay Reynolds, back tomorrow with SportsCenter All Night at ESPN Radio.
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10: Go to @unsportsmanlike on Instagram. The Cardinals did this collaboration post. Did you see this? They didn't show the pitch.
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33: Well, the evidence is here. Welcome back to me. I'm Michelle Smallman alongside Kimberly A. Martin and Courtney Cronin for the girls today. 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Girls, what's going on? I've been gone for 2 weeks.
34: First of all, can we just highlight the fact that all the guys did not want to give you any credit? They needed visual evidence. I said, after all these years of us being together, you need visual evidence to confirm that Michelle obviously pitched the strike. No, sir, not me.
33: Thank
34: not
33: you for having my back, Kmart. And I know Courtney would have as well. Obviously, Courtney would always have my back.
34: But is there video? Because okay. I do want to see okay. it now. I do want to see it. I want to see the strike. I want to see everybody cheer your name. And I want to just throw this in Evan's face a little bit, that Michelle did what she set out to do.
33: Yes. Okay, so to fill everyone in who may be joining us just off the jump here, and if so, thank you for joining us. It's great to be back. I've been gone for 2 weeks. I was in St. Louis for a week. I had the honor of throwing out the first pitch for the St. Louis Cardinals, my hometown franchise that I grew up loving, still love to this day. And they were such a first-class organization. They took care of me in an amazing way, you guys. And we're going to get to that. And then I was in Italy for a week, so buongiorno. I feel, like, refreshed and relaxed and ready to go. But Vegas East and Evan CC had some issues with my pitch. And to just get everybody up to speed, Last fall, I threw out the first pitch for the Milwaukee Brewers, and I bounced it. And I believe the word thrown around to describe said pitch was an embarrassment. The guy said that I was an embarrassment to them, to the show. And so the Cardinals, who happened to be playing the Brewers that day, were like, listen, we obviously know that you pitch better in your home ballpark. We're going to bring you home. We're going to give you an opportunity to redeem yourself. And redeem myself, I did. Mm-hmm. I had been practicing. We had various members of the Cardinals on to hype me up, to give me some tutelage in advance of my big day. And I will get the video. I have video from my friends and family who were in the suite filming from up high. So we have an aerial view of the pitch, which I am happy to send to Vegas East to get ready. But the Cardinals, this all happened when I was in Italy. So I was unaware of the post. I was unaware of the collab. I was unaware that the evidence apparently wasn't sufficient enough for the boys. So I will get this amended. I will get this fixed by the end of the show. But guys, go ahead. Let me have it. I know you're upset that you didn't get visual evidence of the pitch.
8: No one does not believe that you pitched the ball over the plate without a bounce. We all believe that that happened. We just want to see it happen. And no one has done that. And it's been several weeks since that happened.
9: I mean, she's been on vacation. You do have a very nice...
8: She has a video.
9: Ball, Michelle.
33: Thank you for it.
8: She just said she has video from friends and family. All we were asking for was a video from any angle of that pitch landing in the catcher's mitt.
33: I didn't get a request for the video.
34: Oh, I don't like the tone, Kent. I'm sorry. Vegas East, let me tell you, they were running amok while you were gone. But
33: were
34: we'll
33: they?
34: Get to that later.
33: Okay, great.
34: I mean, Pat Costello, glad to see he's in a seat.
33: What?
34: Because there was a whole thing, a whole scuttlebutt. Where's Pat? Where's Pat? And then there was one day where he wasn't even listening to CeCe.
33: Oh, this happens a lot.
8: One day?
33: Yeah, well, this happens quite frequently.
34: Well,
33: They watch Law and Order while we're on the show, or Charmed.
34: It is crazy. But again, Michelle, I don't need to see anything because I believe in you.
33: Thank you.
34: We were texting beforehand.
33: We were.
34: I was in Atlanta you were in St. Louis. We were texting, and I said, I know you are kind, you are smart, you are wise.
33: Important, I think, was thrown around.
34: Important. And you will not dirt this ball. And I know you didn't. So
33: I didn't. I got it to the plate. It was a bit outside, not embarrassingly outside. But it was a bit outside. But I had a little, I was practicing, and I have a little hop jump that I need to propel the ball. It wasn't aesthetically pleasing, but the end result was good.
9: Okay.
33: I
9: worked it out.
8: Every
9: great pitcher has one.
13: Anyone crow hop from the mound before. That was crazy.
33: Did I get it to the plate or did I get it to
13: the plate? I don't know.
33: Did you? You guys also, they're like, oh, no video evidence. They did not reach out to me or the Cardinals to ask for the tape. I just happened to be watching the show, mind you, on the morning of my birthday.
34: On the morning of my birth, by the way.
33: On the celebration of my birth into this world. And they are just trashing me. So thanks for that. And I had to respond. But we'll get to that.
34: Mm-hmm.
33: But my pitch might not have been aesthetically pleasing. And I think Cleveland Browns fans are feeling that way about Deshaun Watson and his performance in a 31-7 loss to the Buffalo Bills preseason game. He wasn't great. He was not great in this game. And the post-game presser was even worse. He completed 5 of 12 passes for 36 yards, one interception. But that is not what has people up in arms. It's what Deshaun Watson had to say after the game about the fans and their reaction to him. He was being showered with booze. Here's what Deshaun Watson had to say.
14: I think you guys know, too, and I think the whole world knows, it has nothing to do about the performance. It's a little bit personal than that. So I think that's it's a disrespectful thing. I'm going to keep whatever I feel with me and my family internally on how I feel about that. Just move on. Last time I played on this field, I tore my Achilles. And that same fan base, they cheered when I got hurt. So does that have to do with, what does that have to do with anything about performance? When a person get hurt, especially for your own city, and they cheer.
15: Does any of that make you regret coming here?
14: No, I don't regret anything in my life. You know, I think the Lord put me through situations for a reason, so I don't regret anything at all.
33: A lot to unpack here. A lot to unpack. So Deshaun Watson and the Cleveland Browns have obviously a very complicated history. They traded three first-round picks to the Texans. In March of 22, they gave him a fully guaranteed five-year, $230 million contract. This was in the aftermath of more than two dozen women accusing him of sexual assault and inappropriate conduct during massage sessions. And since then, because of suspension and injury, he has only played 19 games throughout the lifespan of this career, and it has not been good. He's had a 33.1 total QBR that would rank last in the NFL if he had enough starts to qualify. Kmart, I
34: Listen,
33: see you nodding your head here.
34: You're not telling me anything I don't know.
33: There's a lot to unpack, but what's your reaction to Deshaun Watson criticizing the fans for booing him?
34: For listeners who are new to me, let me tell you, I am ESPN's resident Cleveland Browns expert. The minute they traded for him, I was dispatched to Cleveland, and it feels like I've been there ever since. So when Deshaun says this is personal, I am uniquely qualified to give you insight into what it was like when he was traded there, because I remember going to training camp. I remember going to those practices, off-season practices, and fans were wearing the forger, were excited about him being there, were honestly, they disregarded the legal issues. They were like, we have a franchise guy now. So for him to say it's personal, the issue really is his play has not been good. And it's not just this preseason game. Overall, for that kind of price tag, not just the draft picks, which when you think about a team who invested this many draft picks into one guy, year after year after year, this team did not have first-round picks. Mm-hmm. That's just the draft capital. Then you tack on, oh, wait, first ever $230 million guaranteed contract on top of that. And for him to say it's personal is where I was a little befuddled, because I have been there when these fans have cheered him and have been and was there when they were excited that he was their guy. So if he had not gotten hurt, or if he had just played well in the games where he was playing, this would have been a non-issue. And for me, if you're Deshaun Watson, what's in between his ears is really what's more concerning from the standpoint, well, I shouldn't say what's more concerning, but is what's concerning if you want to see him on the football field. Because if the boos are going to rattle you that much, where we're in the preseason, we haven't even hit week one, guys, and it's the preseason and you're already having it out with fans, nothing. No one wins, no player wins when you go after the fans and complain about the booing. Todd Monken said it best. Courtney, listen, you can affect the byproduct of what the fans do by playing well. This is what we sign up for, so play better, and you want to deal with it.
0: Could there be any other organization other than the Cleveland Browns that would cause this much of a stir from a post-game press conference in the preseason? Like, is it not the most Browns thing ever that mm-hmm. this quarterback battle that has been drawn out to a point where Todd Monken says, today I'll have my answer. He had his answer on Saturday. And this was even before the post-game press conference, before Deshaun made these comments and Todd did say that this is not going to factor into his decision. But he had his answer seeing how rattled Deshaun was on that field, throwing the interception, hearing the boos, and not being able to shake it. Because there's been this conversation around, can he ever get back to that 2019-2020 version of himself that we saw in Houston, one of the most exciting young quarterbacks in the NFL? And the answer isn't just injuries have prevented that, age has prevented that. It's the mental, like Kimberly pointed out, that is preventing him from going back to his full self, the self that made you trade all of those first-round picks for Cleveland to bring him there in the first place. Like, I think it's like the psychological warfare finally caught up with him, to where how other people view him, which in the form of the fans booing him, is affecting his confidence out there. He's rattled. There's no way you can possibly put him out there for 17 games, but you're not playing 17 games away from Cleveland's home stadium. As much as Deshaun tinkered with that idea out loud, there's no human way that that's possible. So why would you put your quarterback out in a situation where he is admittedly said, I don't know if I'm going to be able to overcome the boos in regular season games. He's a liability. This is the easiest decision that Todd Monken could make today, to make Shedeur Sanders QB1, because Deshaun Watson, in his words, told you he's not going to be able to do it.
33: Yeah, there's a lot more to unpack here. I have a lot to say on this. We have to hear what Todd Monken had to say about this. But to your point, Courtney, if he's rattled during a preseason game that isn't against starters.
0: And he wasn't even starting.
33: How do we expect it to be any better in the regular season? What evidence do we have of Deshaun Watson in this era of his career to suggest that he will ever be good at playing quarterback in the NFL again? We don't, but we'll talk about that. Plus, as we mentioned, Browns head coach Todd Monken said he's going to make a decision on QB1 today. After this weekend, can it be Deshaun Watson? Is it Shador Sanders? We'll talk about that next here on Sportsmanlike, presented by Progressive Insurance.
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1: biggest city in America?
2: People who don't need anything. That would be my issue with the wedding.
1: That is such a great question. What do you get people if you're invited? What do you get Taylor and Travis if you're invited to that wedding? They just rented out Madison Square Garden. They're giving out Chanel bags and cars and a raffle to people they barely even know at this wedding. What is the gift that you get? You know, I'm an envelope and cash in an envelope type of girl. Can't do that with them. I can't slide them some cash in an envelope and say, you know, blessings on your marriage.
0: You got to give them, like, keys to your villa for a weekend if you have one. I don't. So I would be excluded from the wedding on the basis I didn't have the appropriate gift to give.
3: Michelle, I'm imagining you showing up to, you know, whoever's wedding you're talking about. We don't know. With an envelope of, like, $120 in cash. And she's like, thanks. This will go great with my private jet collection.
1: Yeah, she, like, wipes her emotional tears to her vows to her husband with my $120 in an envelope. It's a great
4: $120.
1: Point. What?
4: I will say, even for regular people weddings, people when giving money in envelopes, not always the most, they don't give enough. No, I think you'd be a good gift giver, but I've been to weddings and I've had a wedding and people didn't give.
1: The envelopes weren't full enough
4: for
1: your liking?
4: They were not full enough.
0: But this doesn't even cover the salad.
1: That's right. You have to at least cover your plate.
4: You have.
1: And your plus one's plate if you're with them.
4: Yeah, that's
1: all I'm saying. Alongside Courtney Cronin and Kimberly Martin, I'm Michelle Smallman, and that's Wedding Etiquette here on Sports and Life. 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
4: It's Unsportsmanlike here on ESPN Radio. If you miss any of the show, what are you doing? Because it was Ladies Day with Courtney Cronin and Kimberly A. Martin. I'm Michelle Smallman. 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And Pat Costello, Nuno, and Cam. I don't know why I gave Pat's full government name and no one else's.
5: Well, because he's a hater.
4: Yeah, so people can find him explicitly because he's a hater. They have our Unsportsmanlike moments of the day, Courtney. Gentlemen, take it away.
5: All right, so yesterday, earlier in the show, we played the White Sox walking off against the Mets. They also did this on Friday, but the young lady that caught the, ended up catching the Jake Rogers walk off, lost literally everything in her purse.
4: Mm-hmm.
5: Apparently, she lost a card holder.
4: She was jumping up and down celebrating.
6: Correct. I mean, two run homer. It's exciting.
5: She lost her card holder, cash, change, lip gloss, and most importantly, a Dunkin' coupon. But thankfully, she got everything back.
4: So I saw this video of this woman celebrating the walk-off homer, because of course, that would be, like you said, Courtney, that's a two-run bomb, walk-off home run, you get the ball, that's awesome. She's jumping up and down, her bag was not clasped, and it was on her shoulder, and you just see the contents of her purse going everywhere. And in that moment, I'm thinking, did it go over the railing?
6: That's
4: is she never going to find
6: for.
4: It? So, Nuno, this is a great update from you that she was able to retrieve everything, especially the coffee gift card.
5: And I guess she reached out to Jake Rogers to get the ball signed. He actually wanted it signed, and I guess yesterday she ended up getting a bat for that ball. So she trade on that end.
7: Also, the most unsportsmanlike part of this was that the walk-off home run was given up by Jeffrey Yan, who earlier in the inning did his celebration once again.
6: Stupid ass.
7: He did it on a ball. It wasn't a strike, and then he gave up the home run later on. But let's hear more about what Courtney thinks about the celebration.
6: Oh my God! So
4: he
6: did this
4: visceral reaction.
6: He did this a couple of games ago, and do you remember he tried to challenge the call after the umpire ruled it a strike? And he's like, "No, that's wrong. It was the right call." So premature celebrations with the whole. Remember we talked about stretching in the break?
4: Yes.
6: A little peel behind the curtain here. We all think that we need to stretch more. Our hamstrings need it. I don't know what that guy does to be able to jump that high. But I do not like that celebration, especially when it comes when it shouldn't. I think it's cocky. I think it's showboating. I cannot stand that celebration. Sorry.
4: Are you an old school unwritten rules of baseball person, Courtney?
6: No, and I'm not like one of those insane traditionalists. Games should only be played during the daytime, et cetera, et cetera. I love the new rules. I love ABS. I wish there could be something for fair and foul balls, which as you get back into the United States here, Michelle, you will learn all about what happened with Pete Alonso the other day.
4: Yeah.
6: But I'm not one of those people. I just don't like that one celebration. It just irks me a little bit.
4: So as a pitcher myself, and if you don't know what I'm talking about, please follow on SportsLink on social media to see the receipts of me absolutely nailing my first pitch from the mound.
6: I didn't know you were left-handed until today.
4: Southpaw.
6: Love it.
4: If only I were more focused on pitching growing up, I just really could have excelled. But here's, if you're watching us on the television side, here's evidence of the pitch, and thank you so much for tuning in. As someone with a little hop mechanism myself, I don't know if I'm going to hate on Jeffrey Yan's, you know, little jump split.
7: Bit of a different hop, although now I'm imagining a world where you did Jeffrey Yan's celebration after your first pitch. And it's very funny.
8: And here's blew out your knee.
6: You might be leaving the field on a cart.
4: Perhaps. I am.
6: You've talked about being clumsy and that, you know, baby deer, I believe, is the phrase that you've used.
4: A fragile baby deer, yes.
6: In moments, I think you would be in a bad way if you tried to do that hop, jump, split thing he does.
4: So I'm also going to be critical of Yan's jump, split thing, but not because of what you think. Courtney, I think you just find it kind of pesky and annoying, right? Because it's consistent. My thing, as a fan of the DCC, the Dallas Cowboys cheerleaders, is I don't like the form. It needs to be crisper. If you're going to jump up into the split, why are we not going all the way? It's kind of a half split, which I don't like. If you're going to do it full out. Give us a little DCC action, Mr. Yan.
6: I don't know if he's able to.
4: I don't know if
6: those pants really... He might split his pants down the middle if he tries that.
4: Well, that's not something we would want to see. So, yeah, let's keep it clean for the kids.
7: Can I ask a purse question?
6: Sure.
4: Oh, yes.
7: So, this girl is sitting out there. It's the bottom of the ninth inning, right? The game is nearly over, and she's going to be leaving soon. Yeah. Why is that not a secure bag? Why is it still open at that point?
6: Maybe she was putting something away.
4: Correct.
6: And the two-run home run happens. She's not going to be like, oh, wait, let me secure this really quickly. She was living in the moment.
2: I think it is secure. She was jumping up and down so forcefully that the bag opened. Like, I'm watching the video. It looks closed. She's jumping up and down like crazy, and it, like, unlatches and opens, and everything flies out. I think it was latched.
7: Isn't there a zipper, though?
4: No, like, great observation, Cam, because this is not a zip-top purse. This is a flap. It has a flap over the opening with a magnetic closure. And she is jumping up and down celebrating. The bag is shaking violently. Obviously, the magnetic force is not enough to hold the bag in place.
7: Magnetic force?
4: I don't know.
6: She's really into this.
4: I know. She was so pumped.
2: It's quite a celebration. Her celebration is almost as high in the air jumping-wise as Jeffrey Young.
6: Yeah.
4: That's right. All right, guys. You got anything else for us?
5: So, Smalls, you just got back from Europe.
4: Yeah.
5: And this video has gone viral where this woman comes off of the plane and tackles her friend waiting
4: oh
5: for her.
4: Oh, my gosh.
5: Someone asked Miles Garrett his response. He responded near foot, near shoulder, kept the legs driving. Excellent.
4: Okay, so Miles Garrett giving it essentially an A+. I got to tell you. If I just got off a long international flight and my friend tackles me to the ground like that, I know you're excited and I appreciate that and I appreciate you showing up for me. We're going to have an issue. The body is, it's Courtney, you want to talk about stretching? The body is sore after a long flight and you're going to take, I mean, she really took her to the ground there.
6: And that's cement.
4: The friend
6: popped right back up after that.
4: That's right.
6: That's elite athleticism at its finest, but maybe...
2: She didn't even call for a flag. Every quarterback is like, oh, it's a flag.
6: That's rough in the passer if I've ever seen it.
4: Flag on the play. And you're right. I bet she was bruised. The way you fell on that hard... She fell on that hard ground?
2: Definitely
4: you
2: know, cracked
6: did.
2: A rib.
6: Took her full force and drove her into the ground.
4: I would love to know what her friend's thought process was. Like, let me just really tackle her and welcome her back to America. Jeez. We're on Sportsmanlike.
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10: This week's Finley Cadillac Henderson Player Performance of the Week is from Major League Baseball, courtesy of Joshua Baez of the St. Louis Cardinals. Baez is one of the Cardinals' top prospects, and he made his Major League debut on Saturday, August 15th, a day he will never forget. A day that he actually made Major League Baseball history when he did this.
11: Swing, high fly, belted, first pitch in the show, Baez homers.
10: And then he did this.
11: Swing and a drive down the line. Did he do it again? That ball is gone. He's got two homers.
10: This dude is bringing some life to this offense. And then he did this.
11: Swing, drive, well hit right. Suzuki back. And it's gone. It is gone. It is gone. Three homers for Baez. Major League history at Wrigley Field.
10: Those highlights are courtesy of MLB.com. And if you were keeping track, yeah, one, two, 3 home runs for Joshua Baez. This will be the day he became the first player in Major League Baseball history to hit 3 home runs in his MLB debut. And he did it in his first 3 at-bats. And the first homer came on the first pitch. All 3 of those home runs came off Cubs lefty Matthew Boyd. And it was surprising that manager Craig Counsell left Boyd in to face Baez a third time. He already had taken him deep twice in a close game where the Cardinals were actually up by 1 run. And Boyd was already approaching 90 pitches. The Cardinals went on to win the game 8-4 versus the Cubbies. Baez is the 8th player in baseball's modern era since 1900 to hit multiple homers in his regular season MLB debut, and the 3rd this season. And prior to his MLB debut, Baez was leading the minors with 36 home runs, all at the AAA level. Baseball America ranked Baez as the 56th best prospect in baseball in their August rankings. They call him one of the best power-hitting prospects in the minors. No surprise there. The Cardinals, who normally are a very competitive team, have had a very underwhelming season, hovering around 500. But on this Saturday, August 15th, it was all about the debut of Joshua Baez that did not disappoint. Again, he became the first player in Major League Baseball history to hit 3 home runs in his MLB debut. That was the Finley Cadillac Player Performance of the Week, brought to you by Finley Cadillac Henderson, the prestigious Cadillac dealer of the year. 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
1: 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Mike Golic Jr., Mike Golic Sr. We'll get to the results of this weekend in the world of golf as the FedEx Cup rolls along. But I'm on ESPN.com right now, and you see the following headlines. Browns tab Watson, not Sanders, as starting quarterback. Tight end to go from Browns to LSU in historic twist, and someone cooked with this. Brown out as GM of first-place Astros after Skid. That obviously being Astros skipper Dana Brown, who is not a member of the Cleveland Browns, but people understood the assignment as the top three headlines, all pointing back to that. So we'll get plenty more into the fallout from the Deshaun Watson decision. As for anyone that's missed it, Adam Schefter reported earlier, Deshaun Watson named the starter for Cleveland over Shedeur Sanders a weekend after poking the fan base over being booed at home during the second preseason game in the second half of that one. In the meantime, though, Dad, we were in the second leg of the FedEx Cup this weekend, and boy, it was not without drama. Now, this leading up to the final round of this, the final 30 to decide the actual FedEx Cup champion, but Wyndham Clark holds off Rory McIlroy on a Sunday for the ages, came in with a five-shot lead, gave it all the way in the first 11 holes. Rory had tied it up, and then after maybe one of the worst holes of golf we've ever seen Rory McIlroy play, Wyndham Clark able to rally and hold it off just long enough down the stretch with a few birdies to finish the round to get this done. Is this more resolve from Wyndham Clark to be able to do this, or Rory McIlroy giving it away in a way that we've seen for him, unfortunately, in some critical moments in the past?
2: Well, I think like most questions like this, it's a little bit of both, because Wyndham Clark was three over getting to the 16th hole. He had three bogeys, had not one birdie. He was on the verge, if he won without the three birdies at the end, to be the first to win a FedEx tournament shooting over par in the fourth round. As it was, because he birdied 16, 17, and 18, he shot even par, so he didn't fall into that category. So good on him coming through when he had to, birding again 16, 17, 18 after bogeying the first hole, the sixth hole, and the tenth hole. But Rory, a par five with his driving, you would think, you know, he's going to be obviously a short second shot. But he puts it in the rough off the drive, then puts it in the sand, then puts it in a bunker greenside. So two bunkers after the rough, and he bogeys a par five. And obviously that was a birdie for Wyndham, and that was the end of it. I mean, he was tied for the lead looking to win this, and Rory ended up third in this, and Wyndham Clark ends up winning it at the BMW in St. Louis. Now they go to Atlanta to finish up. But again, a little bit of both. I mean, Wyndham Clark steadied the ship enough to go birdie, birdie, birdie, and Rory just absolutely plummeted.
1: Wyndham Clark, by the way, big year now. Third win on tour, one of them in the FedEx Cup, one of them in a major. I saw a lot of people giving him buzz for potential player of the year conversation, which I think is deserved. I do think ultimately this probably still is Scottie Scheffler's world. We talked about after his win in the first weekend of the FedEx Cup, Scottie's year where, despite the lack of wins, tons of top two finishes, been the most consistent golfer. You saw the President's Cup standings the other day.
2: Yeah.
1: Had double second place in terms of points there. He's been dominant, and golfers like Rory have said as much. But Wyndham at least making it interesting, especially getting ready to close this as strong as he appears to right
2: now. And now with the changing of the rules, it's whoever wins this tournament, right? So, and you look at, you know, obviously Scheffler is at the top, but you look at guys that made it in because of this tournament. Patrick Cantlay, he started before this in 43rd before this tournament started. Ended up in 19th. Jerry Woodland, one of the great stories of this year, started out 31st. And you need to get in the top 30. He ended up 18th. Robert McIntyre moved from 36th to 25th. So three guys who were on the outside looking in played well enough to get in. And Gary Woodland, I mean, just with his story, you know, and just, again, interviewed after and just kind of very emotional. Been absolutely incredible. How do you not and I, again, had the pleasure of golfing with him at the Houston Open Pro-Am. And just the nicest guy in the world. just the nicest guy in the world. So you just wish for good things for him and just an incredible, incredible year he's had.
1: Yeah, again, anyone who, you know, didn't remember that story, had a brain tumor that wound up, you know, leading to, after he had a procedure on it, a diagnosis of PTSD, dealing with all these issues, being back out on the course and around people, and even overcoming god-awful tee shot. I mean, topped his tee shot.
2: Oh my
1: just
2: God.
1: Like the rest of us would.
2: Yes.
1: With the driver, and managed to overcome that. For a guy that's been through so much, incredibly relatable moment for a story that is truly some of the best of what sports has to offer. And then there is Rory McIlroy, who even in the midst of all this, got close, ultimately finished third in this tournament, but got asked in the presser after this round where his game is at, coming off a long hiatus before the first weekend and now being competitive in this second-to-last round of the FedEx Cup.
3: Closer than I was at the start of the week, but I'm not in a spot where I'm like super happy with where my game is or where my swing is, so I just have to keep working on it. But it's nice to know even when I'm not super happy with everything, I can still, you know, piece it together and get it around and still give myself a chance to win tournaments.
1: And again, Rory had a long hiatus before the first weekend. It looked a little bit closer, and now, odds by DraftKings Sportsbook, Scotty Scheffler, the odds-on favorite to win. But Rory's second there, and when you look at his history in particular at Eastlake, that's hosted every one of the FedEx Cup championships and will until 2028 when that contract's up. In the past, at Eastlake, he has been incredible. He's the only player to win three times at the FedEx Cup there in 2016, 2019, and 2022, and had finished top 10 in 9 of his previous 12 starts. So, loves this course and plays incredibly well there.
2: Yeah, and he's 11th out of the 30, right? But he's at the second-best odds to win this. Scotty is number one on the official list. Matt Fitzpatrick, 2. Wyndham Clark, 3. Cameron Young, 4. And Siwoo Kim is number 5. But, you know, the odds obviously have Rory because, as you mentioned, he plays this tournament well. It'll be interesting. Again, no points, no leads, no shots given. It's just straight up. Whoever wins this tournament wins it all.
1: Roll the ball out and play. We are getting down and dirty with the final 30 here on the PGA Tour. All right, we're getting down and dirty. Coming up next in hour number 2, we'll explain why one story between college and the NFL may change the way we think about the sport forever here on the Golics on ESPN Radio.
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7: 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And it'll be a fun one at Allegiant Stadium as the Las Vegas Raiders host the San Francisco 49ers for preseason game number 3. The Raiders will look to make their final tweaks and adjustments before their home opener versus the Dolphins. So Raider Nation, know that the regular season will soon be upon us and that our Raider game day coverage starts Thursday at 3 in the afternoon with kickoff set for just after 5 on Raider Nation Radio.
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0: by the wayside. I do think the league at some point is probably going to have to step in and try and handle this situation so that the play on the court can continue to be the story.
1: And that could lead to something as well. As Sophie Cunningham was talking about, they need bold leadership.
0: Yes.
1: You know, Kathy Engelbert, the commissioner, there's been talk of, is she going to be around? So I get what Janae's saying, and you want the product to be the product, but unfortunately there are other things going on both on and off the court that are taking eyes away from the product, which is a shame.
0: Yeah, as Adam Silver said, the commissioner of the NBA, and it was echoed by Kathy Engelbert, the W has been co-opted by bad actors and turned into a political football in a way that's deeply unfair to the product on the court that in so many ways is as good and better as we've ever seen it. So hopefully that wills out, as Janae just outlined for us. Us there. All right, coming up next, we got to do a lot today, but we didn't get to everything. Let's pop open the fridge and grab some leftovers to finish off the Golics here on ESPN Radio.
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0: and I've said this previous, probably 3-4 years ago, and I want to get your opinion on this, Rich.
1: Mm-hmm.
0: It feels like he's insulated the football team away from everything that goes on that comes with being a Dallas Cowboy.
1: Including the owner? Is that what you're saying?
0: Including the owner.
1: You know?
0: And regardless of if their relationship is great, and I think it is, I think Jerry is now starting to kind of ignite. Jerry is realizing, and Jerry probably been at odds with me, probably been mad at me for years, but I think what Jerry is starting to understand is that I have people in this building that can do their job at a very high level. Let me still do my thing and put my stamp where I need to put it, but it seems like the football has just become football. And that's what I have been screaming for years, because I think you get to this point, which we're projecting, but I think you get to this point a little bit faster, and it's not about Jerry not meddling. He's going to be a part of it. He's going to do his interviews and all of that. But the football of Dallas is what we've been talking about all season. I mean, all season. And think about how much of a change that is, Rich, from the conversations of the past 5 summers.
1: You all right over there, TG? Are you jumping out of your skin over there? I'm a resident Cowboy fan.
2: Your heart's pumping.
0: Yeah, man.
1: It really is real.
2: You know, well,
1: I really feel that it is real.
2: When you had Rashawn Gary in, what's up, Swaggy? We had him in last week.
1: Yeah.
2: You asked about Jerry. Had he been to his office? Had he met him? And he really made it seem like those two hadn't really crossed paths yet.
1: He's talking about how the Rams were making kind of fun of them for running wind sprints after practice, and George Pickens was like, you know, move it, beat it. You know, like he's standing there like a team leader, you know, and I'm hearing all, again, I don't want to put the cart before the horse, but I am going to ask you a question that normally I shouldn't ask on the air. Can I keep you for a few more minutes? I've got to take a break. You good?
3: Okay.
1: All right, Marcus Spears here on the Rich Eisen Show. We're back with one of our favorites right here on the Rich Eisen Show in just a moment right here on this busy Monday. Man, lots to talk about.
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6: Hey, this is Rich Eisen. Coming up on Monday, another preseason week is in the books. We'll get you caught up. 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

0: What percentage would you put that Shador starts week three at home?
1: Zero.
0: Really?
1: Correct. Unless he's, unless there's a hurt, Watson. This is a week to, you heard him say week to week.
0: I get it, but you don't think they get worked the first 2 weeks and Deshaun looks like whatever?
1: They got to stick with it. What, are they going to just like suddenly ping pong like that? No, no way.
0: No, he gets a 2 week audition.
1: No, it's too bad, man. Get out there and prove yourself. This is the National Football League. F your feelings, man. It's not called the National Feelings League. It's the National Football League.
0: I'm saying, he stinks and they lose both games by three scores.
1: So then guess what? In your helmet, put a Q-tip in there.
0: Oh,
1: you know, put some wax in there so you don't hear the crowd, if that's what it is.
0: Man, I really think cutting.
1: Time for the feelings to be over.
0: They should have cut him.
1: No way. Nope.
2: You know what I was saying, that they kind of might want it to fail a little bit? Because obviously Deshaun has played not as well as Shador in the preseason statistically. Put them in there because there's a lot of good quarterbacks to be had. I'm not saying that they're tanking. I'm not saying they're tanking because, like you said, they don't tank. But are they putting themselves in the best position to win games? There's some great QBs.
1: What you said, TJ, what you said, Chris, what I've said, can all be viewed by anybody taking in this show, listening or watching right now, as great points. Mine, though, are better. But seriously,
0: wow,
1: everything is true.
0: Yeah.
1: And you know what will also be true is Watson finds the 2019 Fountain of Youth and look out. Because crazier things have happened.
0: That's true.
2: Yeah.
1: 844-204-RICH, number to dial. Wyndham Clark, Sam Morril, hour number three of this program.
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0: a New York kid. And
1: Sam, you're thinking about...
0: And sham it.
1: You're thinking about the way it's always been when we were beggars. Now,
0: yeah,
1: we're choosers.
0: We're choosers.
1: As an orange and blue sky, yeah. Sam Morrow live, Nick in five. That's the way we're rolling a break. Good to see you, man.
0: Good to see you, dude.
1: Enjoy your travels.
0: Safe you too, man.
1: Okay, very good. Right here on the Rich Eisen Show, your phone call. 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
4: This week's Finley Cadillac Henderson Player Performance of the Week is from Major League Baseball, courtesy of Joshua Baez of the St. Louis Cardinals. Baez is one of the Cardinals' top prospects, and he made his Major League debut on Saturday, August 15th, a day he will never forget. This will be the day he became the first player in Major League Baseball history to hit 3 home runs in his MLB debut. And he did it in his first 3 at-bats. And the first homer came on the first pitch. Baez is the 8th player in baseball's modern era since 1900 to hit multiple homers in his regular season MLB debut, and the 3rd this season. The Cardinals, who normally are a very competitive team, have had a very underwhelming season, hovering around 500. But on this Saturday, August 15th, it was all about the debut of Joshua Baez that did not disappoint.
3: That was a Finley Cadillac Player Performance of the Week, brought to you by Finley Cadillac Henderson.
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0: Willie Nelson,
1: I'll take
0: right?
1: the name. That good call on the voice. But this is a group. He was part of a group called the Highwaymen. This is the song, Highwaymen.
0: Him and Fogler, as a Fogler, what's his name?
1: There's Eddie Fogler, no, that was the coach at South Carolina. Do you know who the country singers that were with Willie Nelson that were the Highwaymen?
2: Johnny Cash.
1: Johnny Cash. Johnny Cash was one of them. Do you know who else?
0: Johnny Cash, Willie Nelson, and then,
1: you can do this. It's not

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0: might go to prison. It did look like the Cubs fans started it. Well, then last night, the White Sox fans, I assume different ones, but they get in a big brawl with the Mets, and it was wild. One dude looked like he jumped like 10 rows down and kicked the guy. I haven't spent a lot of time on the south side of Chicago. Yeah. I've heard tail. I'll just leave it. Are the White Sox fans, they're the common denominator here. Do you think that maybe they're a little much?
1: I mean, their uniforms are prison stripes. I mean, I think that's all you need to know about how they get down. Yes, they're crazy. We've seen back-to-back examples of them being crazy. That dude did the Hulk Hogan leg drop 8 rows down. I mean, I've never seen... Like, imagine you just sitting there and you watch a dude fall 8 rows and do a Hogan leg drop on somebody. It looks chaotic. And you know what else happens to them, I think, Matt?
0: What?
1: When they start fighting, they almost get into like a little trance. Like, they just black out almost. And it's a little eerie. And I don't think... Like, you know how hard it is to shock a Mets fan? And even the Mets fans are sort of like, this is a lot for you.
0: I mean, it's basically south side of Chicago versus Queens. Like, I mean, that's, you know. I mean, there's Renee's a New Yorker there, right?
1: Yeah.
0: I mean, I would say if I was talking the 5 fan bases that I wouldn't want to fight in baseball.
2: Yeah.
0: I mean, the Mets are in the top 5.
2: I mean, Mets fans, they take their team very seriously. So,
0: but I now am to the point that White Sox are number 1 for me, and I'm not fighting those baseball fans because I agree with you, Myron. You don't want to fight crazy, and it looks like White Sox fans might be crazy.
1: Yeah, they don't follow any rules of fighting. It seems like all the other fan bases respect, you know, general sportsmanship in fighting. White Sox fans don't seem like... They seem like they'll do whatever it takes to win. And that's the scary part.
0: All right, Kendall's in Illinois. Are you a White Sox fan, Kendall?
3: I am not. I'm a Rays fan. I just wanted to call in real quick, getting ready to get on the road home from work, about just kind of took my daughter to a White Sox game a couple years ago, and it was an awesome time. I'd never been to the South Side to watch baseball. Can't really speak for what's happened the last few games, but, you know, hope it kind of turns around because I'd love to take her back. She was 8 at the time, and again, just kind of from my perspective, had a great time. Got a lot of crap in my jersey, but a Rose Arena.
0: Well, I like that you're taking up for him. I appreciate the call.
2: Yeah.
0: That's good to see. Ian in South Carolina, are you taking up for him?
4: I don't know about how I'm taking up for him, but week 0 starts Thursday in South Carolina. Presbyterian Blue Hose.
0: I don't know what that means.
4: ESPN Plus.
0: I don't know. Oh, you're saying Presbyterian is playing Thursday? They're playing Thursday in college football this Thursday?
4: Yeah, Thursday night. We got football on ESPN Plus.
2: I love it. I love it. I'll be watching.
0: Who's Presbyterian playing?
4: Presbyterian Blue Hose is playing UVA Wise. Presbyterian had the best college record of D1 in South Carolina last year.
0: I have been to UVA Wise. I appreciate the call. I would say one of the more aggressive, one of the odder women I've dated went to UVA Wise, and I'll just leave it at that. I want to be careful with aggressive. I have a distinct memory of the one woman I knew from UVA Wise.
2: Yeah,
0: and I don't know if Wise is the adjective I would use first when I would say. But I do. I know where that is. David in Texas. Go, David.
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0: I've been to it. 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
6: Hey, what's up, guys? First of all, for one of the few times, I'm going to agree with you, Matt. What this zero, week zero, 0 hour stuff? I've been a teacher and a high school basketball coach 32 years. High school's kind of a 0 hour. I'm like, well, no, you just go to school a little earlier. It's the dumbest stuff ever. I do agree with y'all. And by the way, my Sunday mornings are really, really bleak. But my weekdays are
0: why did you have to say for one of the few times I agree with you? Like, why you got to throw that in?
1: Well, I mean, you know.
0: I lost. That's the New Mexico phone reception.
1: Listen, I would say all these people going to the South Side taking your kids to White Sox games, y'all better get out of there by 7 o'clock.
2: But the game starts at 7.
1: You better be at Evanston by 7. That's all I'm telling
0: you. Make sure the Uber's there to pick you up the moment the game ends. Like when I went to wrestling in Mexico City and they said,
1: you better go home.
0: Wait inside until the Uber
1: pulls
0: up.
1: In the third inning.
0: That's exactly right. We will see you all tomorrow. It's Matt Myron on ESPN Radio.
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23: I'm Christine Lisi. The winner of the Browns quarterback competition is Deshaun Watson. The man with the $230 million guaranteed contract beat out Shedeur Sanders to be Cleveland's QB1. Decision announced 2 days after Watson called out fans for booing him during Saturday's preseason game when he went 5 for 12 for 35 yards, one interception, over four second-half drives. ESPN NFL analyst Dan Orlovsky.
24: I'm shocked. If this was just a football decision, just football, I haven't seen every day of practice, I would probably say coin flip, 50-50, start the guy you want. It doesn't really, like, matter to me. After Saturday's press conference, I'm shocked that they did this to the Cleveland fans. I've said if I was a Cleveland fan and Deshaun's still starting week three, I would not go to the game.
23: Dan Orlovsky on the Pat McAfee Show. 49ers owner Jed York pleaded no contest to a pair of misdemeanor charges today after being arrested in Ohio on suspicion of engaging in prostitution. Texans acquiring receiver Kayshon Booty from the Patriots for safety Jalen Reed and a 2028 seventh-round pick. Last week, Houston lost receiver Jaden Higgins for the season with a torn ACL.
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25: In the HD studio in Atlanta, Georgia.
1: Let the reggae
25: this
1: begin.
25: Is Freddie and Harry.
1: Down in our nation's capital, Washington, D.C. John, what was the turn off that you were into someone, but they had that turn off and you just could not get past the big bad, John?
26: Hey, what's going on, guys?
1: What's going on?
26: Love your show.
1: Thank you, brother.
26: Look, I'm a white guy now. You know, at the end of the day, if you come on a date and next thing you know, you're whiter than me, you have your little, you know, mannerisms or whatever the case may be.
27: Get a load of it.
26: It's a little corny. You're like, that's a little corny. I'm not feeling you right now. Try to not curse, but they come up with some other word.
27: Oh, okay.
26: You're like, what?
27: Oh, for Pete's sake.
1: I can't get over this act. This is why I love this show so much, and I love our callers. Yeah, I was like, if you're whiter than me, what are we doing? What are we doing?
28: You gotta go.
27: This ain't my first time at the rodeo.
25: This is Freddie and Harry.

0: like that, that'd be the first time the Browns organization would have a right to move out of Cleveland. And we all know how that ended up.
1: Well, Mark, they ain't doing that. They're not moving out of Cleveland. I hear what you're saying on that, but believe me, if fans don't show up, they're not going anywhere. Because you know what'll happen? There'll be different fans that may take the spot to those fans getting out of those seats and not showing up. Fans are going to be fans. You can disrespect them, but if you start winning, a lot of fans will have convenient amnesia. Winning is the ultimate sanitizer no matter what kind of dirt the Cleveland Browns have brought, not to the city, but have brought to the quarterback position. They're about to start their 47th different quarterback in Deshaun Watson opening day since they got back to Cleveland that the NFL granted that franchise again, that city in 1999.
2: Well, that's why they were okay with signing him, because they thought he was going to win. Everybody in Cleveland held their nose and said, all right, we'll bear with this because we think Deshaun Watson is going to be a good quarterback. If he came out and looked like the second coming of Patrick Mahomes to Cleveland, they got him some playoff wins, looked like they were going to win the Super Bowl, we're not talking, not hardly anybody is talking about these allegations and the reason that this dude is persona non grata for a lot of folks.
1: Keep weighing in at 888-ESPN, 888-729-3776. Your thoughts on Deshaun Watson? Is going to be a starting quarterback, at least for opening day for the Cleveland Browns, when they take on the Jacksonville Jaguars. 888-ESPN, 888-729-3776. And what does that happening mean, meaning Deshaun Watson starting, mean for Shedeur Sanders in a Cleveland Browns uniform? I'm Freddie Coleman. He's David Dennis Jr. in for Harry Douglas. It's Reggae Monday, Freddie and Harry on ESPN Radio and the ESPN app. We're going to get to all of that, but right now David Dennis Jr. has this word for you from 5-Hour Energy, baby.
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0: Augustine Lisi. Deshaun Watson's Cleveland tenure has not gone well since his 2022 trade from Houston, and yet he is getting another chance to prove himself. Browns coach Todd Monken announcing the 30-year-old will be QB1, and he gives them the best chance to move the ball and score points, according to his coach. He added this won't be a week-to-week decision. ESPN's Adam Schefter's not so sure about that.
1: It always felt like it was trending towards the veteran. And when they name Deshaun Watson as the starting quarterback, they name him for now. I think that's the key point to raise here. Is Deshaun Watson going to wind up starting more games than Shedeur Sanders this season? I'm skeptical of that. It's up to him and how he performs in the first two games.
0: Adam Schefter on the Rich Eisen Show. Those first two games at Jacksonville and at Tampa Bay. 49ers owner Jed York today pleaded no contest to a pair of misdemeanor charges after being arrested in Ohio on suspicion of engaging in prostitution. The Texans, who last week lost receiver Jaden Higgins for the season with a torn ACL, acquiring Patriots receiver Kayshon Booty for safety Jalen Reed and a 2028 seventh-round pick.
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0: 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I'm Freddie Coleman. He is David Dennis Jr. in for Harry Douglas on ESPN Radio, the ESPN app, and this is Channel 80. So the Browns are going to start, at least for week one, Deshaun Watson, the quarterback, over Shedeur Sanders and everybody else. What kind of mess are they sending to the team and their fans? And what does it mean for Shedeur Sanders and his Browns' future? What say you about either one of those? At 888-SAY-ESPN, 888-729-3776. Dez and Raleigh, what you got for Freddie and David?
1: Freddie, David, man, what's going on? First things

0: first. I'm going to channel my inner Gen Z real quick. Deshaun, is you cool? And then the second thing, it's time for the Browns to start investing in a quarterback. Invest in Shador. See what you have in him. Be tired of them just acting like Shador hasn't shown flashes that he could be an NFL quarterback, a starting quarterback. He's shown that. He was the better quarterback all offseason. Deshaun was throwing 4 or 5 picks a day. Shador had the better, you know, was showing better better stats during the QB tracker. Throw that kid out there, see what he can do. I don't understand this. I don't know what they see in Arch Manning, that he's going to be the next great thing. We don't know what he's gonna look like. He hasn't shown me anything. He hasn't shown me much to come. See what Shador can do. Invest in him. You have the guys. And, you know, go from there.
1: It sounds like a great idea. It is a great idea. It's the Cleveland Browns. Any kind of great idea does not mean they're going to employ that at the quarterback position for the future of their franchise.
2: It does not. I think asking the Cleveland Browns to make a good decision right now just is going to stress me out.
1: Why?
2: Not
1: your team.
2: Asking them. asking. I am watching a slow motion train wreck that we all know how to prevent it. We all know it's preventable. And he's right. You just go out there and let Shador play. Because, I mean, the thing is, you are not expected to win a bunch of games regardless. At least go – because what it sounds like, what you mentioned last segment, what they're trying to avoid is the exact situation they have now, but worse.
1: Yeah.
2: They don't want to have a situation where they bench Shador for their rookie quarterback and there's a quarterback controversy. Well, instead – let's bench Shador for a terrible quarterback that we spent all the money on that nobody likes. They're in the situation now.
1: Mm-hmm.
2: They're trying to avoid a situation going forward that they are in right now, and it makes no sense.
1: Well, our new favorite is Rich in North Carolina. Rich, the Cleveland Browns starting Deshaun Watson, at least week 1, against the Jacksonville Jaguars. Richie Rich, what you got?
3: It's hilarious to me. But first, my girls are in here and in the car, and they always want to say hi. So go ahead, girls.
4: Hi.
1: What are their names? What are your girls' names?
3: Allie and Cicely.
1: Well, hello, Allie and Cicely. Thank you for joining us, and also your wonderful dad and Rich. Thank you, ladies.
3: Okay, and 2 things for David, man. Like, dude, Barnes & Noble, like, Freddie's right, man. You can't do that. My mom has said library instead of library for years, and it's not a good look, man. So just, like, keep the S off. But here we go.
2: Why are you going to do that to your mom? Why are you going to talk about your mama like that? You got the girls in the car. You're talking bad about your mama.
3: Look, you know what you need to be doing is using the appropriate moniker for the Cleveland Browns, which is the Cleveland Saints. I've been waiting for 53 minutes for you to go all in. And here's what I've determined, guys. After listening to all this about the Browns, there's no valid explanation except we are watching the player haters ball in real time, and Silky Johnson is the Browns because he hates all the fans. He hates all the people, and he hopes all the bad things in the world happen to you because there's literally nothing comprehensible about this, and I actually think David and other people get so riled up about it because it diminishes the product of the NFL. It's like when we're really looking at this, it's like, how can you have such a discouraging franchise repeatedly just show its butt, you know what I'm saying, out there for the product?
2: That's a good, you know what, now that I know that your girls are listening, I'm not going to curse as much about the Cleveland Browns. I'm going to try, knowing
1: okay.
2: that there's a future of America out here listening to the show. I will say this, one thing, Rich, that, like, we haven't talked enough about what this means for the entirety of the NFL,
1: okay.
2: that Deshaun Watson is still taking snaps in 2026. Like, the NFL, if they know how to do one thing,
1: mm-hmm.
2: as we know, mm-hmm. they know how to get rid of somebody they don't want in that league.
1: Oh, yeah. They'll find a way to get rid of them.
2: And it is alarming to me mm-hmm. on the 10-year of Colin Kaepernick not being allowed back in the league that Deshaun Watson is still in the league despite the fact that nobody wants this dude there. And it has not been important enough for them to figure out a way to get this dude up out of there. How has there not been the phone call to say, this guy cannot start in week 1?
1: Because they're paying him too much money, and the NFL let the Browns get away with that. I'll never get Ian Fitzsimmons from Amber and Ian Monday through Friday on ESPN Radio, 8 p.m. to 10 p.m. Eastern Time. He said, that contract was signed. NFL owners of the Cleveland Browns, y'all can go to football hell. Because we're not doing that. They're going to leave them to their own devices when it comes to those problems.
4: Hey.
1: David Dennis Jr. for Harry Douglas. I'm Freddie Coleman. It's Reggae Monday when it comes to Freddie and Harry. And how is this decision at quarterback by the Browns to start Deshaun Watson for week one landing in fair Cleveland? This is ESPN Radio and the ESPN app.
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22: All right, here we go. Cofield & Company here on a Monday. Willie Ramirez is here. James is here. Big show on the way.
0: We'll check in on the Raiders situation with Ashton Gentry and what happened yesterday at practice. Jesse Merrick will join us in about an hour and a half. We just followed up David Dennis Jr. That guy's interesting. We got to have a different sort of discourse when we talk about Deshaun Watson and the Browns. So that's coming up as well. That's just the yelling about it and accusing the Browns of starting a crappier quarterback to stick it to the fans is just is dumb, which means that in all likelihood, that's probably a person who's not facing coaches and athletes very much on a regular basis. So we'll get to that. But, you know, we got to start out with the flow of information here on a Monday and the way we are being fed our information. And this is not an attack on all of the media. I hate when you guys out there do that and lump us in. And we make mistakes, too, but everyone does not get lumped together. It's not homogenous. Also, traditional media is not the same as content creators. There are different types of content creators. I just saw something really interesting to build on with the Ashton Gentry story, Willie. RJ, the RJ, LBRJ, tweets out a story, headline, Nevada is one of the worst places to live in the country, according to a new study. And then they've got their new approach is to have a picture, and then they've got their white lettering on the bottom. So Nevada is one of the worst places to live in the country, according to a new study.
2: You know where I get those emails? I get those on the email that's set up to my personal website.
0: Right.
2: I get tons of those. And it is always... But here's the thing.
0: What do you do with them?
2: I lump them in a hit select all and trash them.
0: Exactly. I was waiting for you to ask me, what are the reasons? I'm not clicking on this. I will never click on this. Mike Blasky, who used to work at the paper, retweeted it a little while ago. He said, the editor who assigned this story is a true hack who should be embarrassed to work in news. If you want to clickbait your own hometown with, quote, Wallet Hub PR pitches, why not just go sell out and work for one of those soul-sucking companies and make enough money to move away? Loser.
2: Here's the thing that I don't think a lot of people realize is I think that when those studies come out by those PR firms, those marketing research firms, they're assigned regions. So you work for a marketing firm and you're assigned to the Southwest region. You've got Cofield, you've got California, Arizona, Nevada, New Mexico. And so guess what your job is to do when you send that email out? Nevada, what does it say? Ranks da-da-da-da-da.
0: Yep.
2: Next email to the next group of media. California ranks da-da-da. Just like, perfect example, just like I got an email sitting in my inbox from NHL Network, I think, and they ranked the top 20 wings going into the season, the top 20 centers. Guess what the subject line and headline is to the subject I got? Jack Eichel ranked in the top because they wanted to catch my eye, so if I want to write it for whoever I'm writing for, and then whoever else is that, whoever that person is that's in charge of that list, that media list, she's sending out to the different markets. She's going to change the subject and the headline tailored to that media member.
0: Well, we could be better than that. Headline in the California Post, new startup, New York Post offshoot in L.A. Ashton Gentry picture.
2: Oof.
0: This morning. Season may be up in smoke for top Raiders running back after serious knee injury. Big header, Ashton to ashes. Is it a serious injury?
2: Apparently
0: we got
2: not.
0: Another update? This was at 8:06 this morning.
2: Well, right, but they went to print sometime last night, so they're not going to reverse the print. And it's like the... What was that movie with Glenn Close and Michael Keaton? We'll be right tonight, or we'll be, you know, whatever it was, the headline, they want to sell papers. Apparently, just sprained ankle, and he's not supposed to miss that much time. And that came out from several members, from the local, and I'm not going to sit here and give credit to anybody one particular, but from there all the way to national, to somebody who was a guest on a national talk show today. Yeah, it's just doesn't look like he'll miss much time. But you know what? That'll sell papers or that'll get clicks. And that's what their job's to do.
0: Vinny, former RJ reporter. Vinny, current R&R 920 host. Vinny, what did you say to me right before the show?
2: I said, that's Vinny's story, but he doesn't write the headline. He doesn't design the paper.
0: Headline last night, 547p. Raiders running back Ashton Dente suffers ankle injury, helped off field as stunned team looks on.
2: I was looking at that subhead. Season may be up in smoke for top Raiders running back after serious knee injury. That's the Ashton to Ashes. They got to get catchy, but it's that subhead that just is bad. Whoever the editor and the page designer is back on the desk decided to run with that. I don't know. When did they actually clarify that it was the ankle? Do you remember? Because I don't know if it would have been in time for print. Most deadlines for print, 8, 9 o'clock p.m.
0: All right. Well, we'll get more updates on it.
2: We'll find
0: out. From Jesse Merrick a little later. Jesse covering the Raiders on a day-to-day basis. Fernando Mania continues. He got a little sliced and diced, but I saw him mostly apologizing. Not apologizing. Mostly giving him a soft landing for the pick six and the 42.6 rating on Thursday night. What do you think?
2: Rookie mistake. I mean, here, let me ask you this. If it would have happened in the first game and he would have had the first game that he had, what would have been different? Nothing. Just the weeks that it happened. And it's a preseason. Guess what? It doesn't count.
0: Yep.
2: Iron it out and straighten out the wrinkles. No big deal.
0: Two Thursdays, check that. Two Fridays I came in. Two Fridays back I came in. Didn't go way too high over his performance, which was pretty solid. This last Friday, didn't go ballistic and get too low. Again, it's the preseason. Whatever he does in this week's game doesn't matter much. So these games are four. You're going to make mistakes. Now, I do believe, and we've said this for a while now, that once again does show us, though, that he is a project. He is weeks and weeks and weeks away from being the starting quarterback, if not months. And they told you that repeatedly. So there is no reason not to believe Mike Sullivan and Janoco and Kubiak and Spytek.
2: Because of this performance?
0: No, I just think for people who have been sky high about Mendoza, maybe this is a little sobering moment. Like, okay, hey, this is a rookie moment. He threw a terrible pick six, did not look off the linebacker at all, trailed. He said he went through his progressions. I didn't see him doing it. He looked like he trailed the running back. In this case, it was a Washington going across the middle. He watched him the whole time. These are all things he needs to work on.
2: I was just thinking because the way you had presented it, this just goes to show that he's a work of project. Well, there's going to be starters that look like that this week.
0: There's going to be starters opening week of
2: opening
0: the NFL
2: week of the regular season.
0: Because they don't play in the preseason. And I don't blame them for not playing them in the preseason, but there's going to be some rusty dudes the first couple of weeks.
2: Yeah.
0: But Kirk Cousins is way ahead of Fernando Mendoza.
2: Yes.
0: And this insistence the last 2 months to say that the gap is small. Mm-hmm. Sort of, as I will tell you later on the show, the gap is so much bigger than you realize between Deshaun Watson and Shedeur Sanders. And for people to misrepresent that situation, they're like, there's no difference between them. There is. There is. There just is. And, yes, you can criticize coaching. You can criticize organizations for certain decisions. I'm not going to do it at the beginning of the season on a quarterback decision. They are there. They are paid to be the experts. They see these players all the time. It is silly on our part to sit here and say, we know that Sanders is this far away, real close, from Deshaun Watson, or that Mendoza is this far away from Kirk Cousins. They're not. There is a sizable gap.
2: Do you think, though, and I know we're going to talk about that. I know you already said we're going to talk about this, but I do think there's a big difference between Kirk Cousins and Mendoza and Deshaun Watson and Shedeur Sanders in that when they said, hey, going into camp, there's a quarterback competition. Here, the way that Kubiak mentioned it's his job to lose, it's this. We knew that Kirk Cousins was getting the starting job, bottom line. Mm-hmm. Something took place these last couple of weeks. Something happened for them to say, Deshaun Watson, boom, he's
0: nothing,
2: the starter.
0: Nothing happened. Here's the comparison. Kirk Cousins, we don't have to argue over the number, right? Just to illustrate. Kirk Cousins is the 24th best quarterback in the NFL. Hmm. Mendoza may right now be the 67th, right?
2: Mm-hmm.
0: Deshaun Watson is the 35th best quarterback in the NFL. Not even starter quality. Shedeur Sanders is 90th.
2: Okay.
0: Shedeur is barely a third stringer in the league. He was terrible last year. The gap's gigantic.
2: Which?
0: And Deshaun is not good. That's how bad Shedeur is. He's not an NFL quarterback. And this hangover that we have from the draft and from him being overhyped on a two-man team at Colorado, we got to let it go. Okay? He didn't get screwed in the draft. The entire league passed on him over and over and over again.
2: Two more overs.
0: And then when he played, you're right, fifth rounder. And then when he played, there wasn't much to work with. He's not good. He's barely an NFL quarterback. And you're right, Deshaun is not a great quarterback. He's not even a starting quarterback in the NFL. But if we were going to rank all the quarterbacks, you know, actually, would be, you'd have a nice, viable argument if Deshaun Watson was beating out Aiden O'Connell. Because Aiden O'Connell might be the 45th best quarterback in the National Football League, 34 to 45.
2: I would say right now Aiden O'Connell is probably the safer backup to Kirk Cousins than Fournette.
0: That was a point I laid out all day on Friday, that AOC should be the two for the first 5 or 6 weeks of the season, not Mendoza.
2: Yeah.
0: Nothing against Mendoza.
2: No, no, not at all. It's nice to have that option as your project. You know what I mean? That's because the potential's there based off the poise and maturity, the mindset, the patience that this young man has. He knows that's the problem with a lot of young athletes, whether it doesn't matter what league, what sport. They want it now. They want, when you look at the money that's being made by athletes off the rip, what's the rush? You're getting paid. This kid's got all the patience in the world. That's the beauty of this for this organization, is this kid's not rushing things. That's what I like most about it.
0: And I understand the other part of this. Emotions come in. Let's do more rankings, right?
2: Okay.
0: Top five most likable quarterback in the National Football League. Fernando Mendoza. 96th most likable quarterback in the NFL right now. Deshaun Watson. I get it. People don't like him. And then he made some statements over the weekend. I didn't think it was a big deal, but people get, it warms their cockles. They get all worked up. So emotion starts to enter into it. But, boy, what a crazy narrative today that we have to act like we're shocked that Shedeur Sanders is not going to be the starting quarterback in Cleveland because Deshaun Watson is better, and he is. Now, on the likable thing, that's another reason I think people are willing to give Mendoza a soft landing. They also really want him to play. They want him to be the focal point, the centerpiece for the Raiders because it's a cool story to cover. Here he is on Thursday night where he's doing an interview on the field, and he starts to talk about the elders up in the booth.
1: Please do, and please tell Mr. Buck I say hello.
3: Oh, we love it. There he goes. What about Mr. Aikman?
1: Oh, of course. I mean, he's a legend, you know. I think Mr. Buck needs some more love, because, I mean, Mr. Aikman's already, you know.
3: Well said, Fernando. You nailed it.
1: Thank you.
4: God bless.
3: Back to you guys.
23: See, there it is. Back to Mr. Buck. That's the stuff. I mean, he is unique. And, I'll take that. We'll take the love from Fernando Mendoza. And he says all the right things. Sometimes it's very vanilla.
24: Well,
23: but boy, does he, I think he represents himself really, really well.
0: Giddy, giddy, giddy. They are happy.
2: And what was it?
0: He's a nice kid.
2: What was the thing that I pointed out after the first game that out of all the things that stood out to me in that post-game press conference when he was talking about things and talking about getting the jitters out, I asked the question, and he said, you come in with a certain level of confidence, this, that. And then we have our pregame meeting with Mr. Brady. And I said that. Everybody, Paul Gutierrez, our guy, he looks at me and says, or we go back upstairs and he sits next to me and he goes, he calls me Mr. Gutierrez in the back.
0: Ah.
2: So, I mean, this dude, talking like he's a kid in a candy store. He's woken up on Christmas morning. He's an NFL football player. He's the number one overall pick. And at some point, they're going to go, here you go. And I'm digging in my pocket. Here's the keys. For
0: right.
2: The car, it's all yours. He is not impatient at all. He's got the driver's permit. At some point, he'll get the license.
0: What was your first car?
2: Volkswagen Bug, 68.
0: Okay. At the time, what car was a parent driving? Like, what did your parents have? I don't know if they were split at that point or what the deal was. But
2: No. My mom was driving. She hadn't transitioned yet to her new car, but so she was driving like a Thunderbird, an old school Thunderbird, and my stepdad was driving a truck because he was shoeing horses. Right.
0: But you got to use the bug. You're not going to get to drive the Thunderbird. When I got my first car, I was given a hand-me-down. I was given, it was actually very nice, that I think I paid maybe $600 for it. It was a 76 Chevette, right?
2: Okay.
0: The Delta 88 that was brand new in the driveway, I didn't get to drive that for a while. So to draw the analogy of the keys to the car, you don't get the keys to the Raiders right away. You got to drive the junker a little bit behind the scenes and be the two or the three. Okay.
2: What's crazy is I'd really love to get a bug, a 68 bug these days.
0: Right? Now you want it.
2: Yes.
0: I don't want a Chevette, trust me. I don't think any exist. they're in junkyards, some are being crushed. So the likability thing is a big deal, and we kind of have to sift through it. And I know I've been like a raging lunatic about the national media and telling them, hey, stop with Mendoza for now. Here's a good example. This is going to go on and on, but it's the reason it's long is because Adam Schein has been this in this love fest with Mendoza. Mendoza speaks, and then Schein reacts.
4: I would say I would classify jitters as over the top. Evidently, you're always feeling your nervous system activating. However, today I thought I saw it very well, and evidently there was one of unfortunate play, but even that play, I thought I saw it well, just didn't make the right throw.
5: That, of course, is Fernando Mendoza discussing his first NFL interception, which is also his first pick six. That was officially his welcome to the NFL moment, and the optics on it, not pretty. I mean, it's a Joe Buck, Troy Aikman, ESPN special, national TV. He's trying to check down, throw over the middle. Bam! It's a pick six. Let me tell you something. I think last night was another example of why Fernando Mendoza should start week one. I thought the way he responded after that pick six was absolutely sensational. The way he was able to calm his nerves. The way Max Crosby went right over to him and said, kid, you're going to be okay. I absolutely love what Clint Kubiak had to say after the game because it was a perfect opportunity, and the messaging has been Kirk Cousins, veteran quarterback, Mendoza needs time. But after the game, Clint Kubiak said, no decision has been made at the quarterback position. Whoa, that's some news we could use, especially someone like me who has been saying since the Raiders got the number one pick in the draft, it's got to be Mendoza, and Mendoza has to start week number one.
2: Go ahead.
0: You're looking at me like, you are going to rip his head off. It's his thing.
2: Yeah.
0: I knew when Kubiak said a starter hasn't been decided that there'd be people who would be like, see? Okay. We sat in front of Dan Mullen today. And four different ways he was asked, who is starting the game this week against Memphis? And he kept saying the same thing. He's like, I don't know what the first play is going to be. I have no idea who's going to start. And then Ray Brewer tried to follow up, and because Ray was like, all right, we get it. You said you don't know the first play. And then Mullen's like, I don't know the second play. Like, this is what coaches do.
2: Yeah.
0: On the starting quarterback thing.
2: He knows.
0: That's what they do. Yeah. They've known all along they're starting Kirk Cousins. By the way, the notion that, oh, Fernando calmed his nerves. Yeah, you know who else is really good at calming his nerves right after a game? Unless he's going to, you know, scream. You like that? Is 100-year-old Kirk Cousins. He's pretty calm, too. Please stop.
2: And here's why this is going to, okay. It's good that he got the pick six out of the way now.
0: Yes.
2: Not saying, well, because now he's never going to have to do it because he's going to learn from that. It's the feeling that he had after throwing it and how to handle it and what comes after that. So when he throws one in the regular season, it's not going to be anything new. He's not going to have to try to figure out. Like, let's just say that he had an incredible preseason. You're going to have all those people going, he should be starting, not Kirk Cousins. Where us, we could be going, well, yeah, but he also played against second and third stringers. It's good that he's making some of these so he can experience what he's going to experience in the regular season and go, at least I know how to handle it.
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5: Willie, when's the last time you were over by Allegiant?
6: Couple days.
5: Yeah. Did you start to envision what they're trying to build in front on the, I guess, northern end of the parking lot?
6: No, and I won't. I'm not, just send me the renderings and I'll look at it there. Like, I'm not going to go picture it. But
5: they're out. Yeah, they're out. $158 million grand entrance, and then some sort of, I don't know if I would call it an auditorium, but a space, an event space.
6: Yeah.
5: Raiders want $75 million from the public. The reaction in the market was pretty strong. You know where I'll tell you the reaction was even stronger? Outside the market. Because they're like, saw a bunch of comments like, isn't this stadium brand new? What do you mean renovations?
6: Remind me again, Steve, when it opened, right? So obviously it opened 2020, COVID year. They couldn't make any revenue off of attendance or concessions. We know that. But didn't we get an initial report the first year where, after the first year with concerts and sports, everything involved, that they were ahead a high percentage, like faster pace than they expected in getting the loan paid off? I mean, I'm not looking for specific numbers, but in 2021, so now we're in 2026.
5: They were trending ahead initially, and that's why there's a waterfall fund, and they have access to the waterfall fund. We talked to Justin Watkins last week, and Justin said this was part of the original bill. This is what the legislators have voted for and agreed to, that there would be this extra money, if it's there, that the Raiders could lean into it. Now, I do think it's interesting. This isn't exactly a renovation. It's a new build-out for the stadium.
6: Exactly.
5: So I think that's where a discussion can be had. Now, we know the discussion is not going to be had by folks. Like, I saw some of the employees of the Raiders who do shows over on Raider Nation Radio 920, like, screaming at fans.
6: Yes.
5: Like, I don't know that we need to scream at fans. I think you can explain what the deal is here, that this is part of the original legislation.
6: Two-part.
5: And they can lean into it and grab money. I mean, outside the market, I saw they built this thing 5 minutes ago. How does it already need $158 million spent on it? Another one, $158 million in improvements for a stadium that only opened 6 years ago is a choice. It's not on the stadium. It's on the grounds. It's an entrance and an event space and then, better access for rideshare. It doesn't sound like it's urgent. Will it improve the stadium experience? I guess. I do think the other part of this, though, is that waterfall fund and their access to it. The flip side of this is, publicly, we did pay for the stadium. We're going to throw more money at the improvements. And people have said, but there are a lot of people in the city and the state who can't afford to go to games.
6: The eight home games.
5: The Raiders games. Now, right. Can you afford to get a $36 ticket to sit upstairs for Guns N' Roses? I guess. Like, there's other events we can enjoy there, but Raiders games are pretty tough. And even when they're not sold out, because it's such a sham on the ticket reselling sites, you can't even get the tickets cheap up there many times because they won't lower the prices. Like, I've had a couple times I've gone and bought tickets and still paid, $175 to get in, and right. Then you're in there, and you're like, there's 41,000 people here. I got hosed. But that's not the Raiders' fault.
6: It's not the Raiders' fault, and the improvement is on the stadium for all the events that's going to be take place, not just the Raiders. So twofold, you mentioned in explaining to those that don't understand the waterfall fund, but as you said, it's funny because they keep commenting improvements already. What could be wrong with it? They're not. They're it. Maybe the words were wrong, but because when you think of improving, you're thinking they're thinking fixing. What could have gone wrong? What are they fixing? No, they're enhancing. They're upgrading. They're doing more things to it. And let's face it, they built it. They started building this almost 10 years ago, and we've seen times change where. When they built T-Mobile Arena, they built it with the thought process of NBA as well.
5: Right.
6: But the Golden Knights just started in 2017-18, so that's what? We're going into the 10th season. Huh. They don't even want that. They want their own stadium.
5: Well, I was going to say, tell people, though, about T-Mobile. Like, you compare the Raiders building something out for $158 million and asking for $75 from the public. Foley has said, if we get an NBA team, we need $300 million in renovations. Now, he hasn't said, I want public money.
6: No.
5: But that's a brand new arena, and they think they need $300 million in renovations.
0: I'm attorney Paul Powell. If you've been in an accident, who do you call? The funny lawyer? The angry, aggressive lawyer? 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
5: Week zero, college football right around the corner, Willie Cofield, ESPN Las Vegas here on this Monday. So game week is here today. Dan Mullen spoke to the media, probably spent about 25 minutes talking about his roster, the Memphis roster, a lot of good stuff on the Memphis roster we'll get to in the 5 o'clock hour. And, of course, one of the questions for the Rebels is who's going to play quarterback, at least start at quarterback, who's going to get the lion's share of the snaps. You know, it's funny. Actually, someone did try to ask that question because that's a more important question, but Dan Mullen in no way was going to give up who he's rolling out there for the first play or who's going to get the lion's share of the plays. Ray Brewer is the voice you'll hear at the beginning of this, a couple of seconds in, from the Las Vegas Sun. One of our regulars, and Mullen was not backing down.
18: I don't know what the first play of the game is going to be. So, like, okay, like, so I don't know what the second play of the game is going to be. Like, it gets into rotation. Like, everyone gets so caught up in who starts, right? If I start in a five wide receiver set, Jet Thomas doesn't start. Is that, like, going to blow everybody's mind? Jet Thomas is not a starter for us. Jet Thomas is not starting for us if we're starting five wide receivers. He'll play at some point. I don't know. Like, we could start in a goal line set. Then we don't start one wide receiver, maybe. Is that like, both quarterbacks are going to play. 100%. They're both going to play. Unless one of them gets hurt this week. I can't tell you what the first play of the game will be.
6: Yeah, I don't even know what the first play is going to be, so I can't tell you.
5: Sorry, cut that off. All right, we got sound from everywhere. All right, enough.
6: See, I'm glad that's not me, because I'd get in deep trouble.
5: God. So he's not going to reveal who the starting quarterback is. That's just the bottom line. I believe Jackson Arnold will get a minimum of 85% of the snaps, unless they win by four touchdowns, and then Orgy will get a bunch of playing time as a throwing quarterback in the fourth quarter. But Orgy may be in for some plays here and there, some short yardage plays, but beyond that, Jackson Arnold is going to play most of the time.
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24: 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Excessive heat warning in effect. Overnight lows tonight in the 80s. Highs tomorrow right around 106.
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5: All right, let's get into a little boxing. Also, college football week zero. 5 days away, week one. Obviously, shortly after that, that's when the rest of college football will start up. UNLV plays this weekend at Allegiant Stadium against Memphis. And meanwhile, rosters are in flux, so we'll get to that. It's pretty crazy stuff going on with the courts and 5-5 stuff as players are moving all over the place and coming back from the NFL. But let's start unboxing. Steve Kim is with us, with Willie and Cofield. Steve, what's going on, buddy?
33: Gentlemen, good Monday to you.
5: So let's talk about Teofimo Lopez and Raleigh Romero. First of all, what was the reaction like here in town? What did the crowd look like? Before we break down the fight, how did it go?
33: Well, I didn't actually go. I don't find most fights worthy of my time or coverage anymore. I watched it. And by the way, Steve, from the days you and I used to see each other on press row, that press row is no longer ringside. I think the media is being pushed further and further out. So, you know, when people say, well, those guys are there. Yeah, I'm not so sure they have a better vantage point than the person watching at home. But the fight was what it was. I wrote a tweet about it. And I wrote something on my Substack where I thought that the fight itself was kind of emblematic of today's, I would say, rather mediocre level of combat and skill and action that is provided by the modern-day fighter. I'm not saying it's the worst fight in the world, certainly far from the best, but as soon as the fight ends, it's forgettable. Like, I don't think I'd ever watch it again, to be honest with you. And that's unfortunate because that is becoming more and more the norm.
5: Yeah. Well, I think it's trained some fight fans to kind of lower their expectations. I heard on our sister station, one of the national shows on Fox Sports. National was saying, pretty decent fight. Wasn't the most exciting, but pretty decent fight. I was like, wow, that's all you really look for now in a championship fight is that it was a decent fight?
33: Well, Steve, beyond being a championship fight, it's one that the general public, if they did not attend, had to pay $80 from behind a paywall.
5: Yep.
33: So it's not as if we're watching USA's Tuesday night fights or ESPN's Friday night fights or even something that's just

0: the little creme of boxing.
1: Yep. And now you just pay for
0: anymore, though.
1: Yeah, you pay for basic access. I mean, Raul Romero landed an average of 6 punches a round for a 12-round fight. And then what was his behavior after the fight in the ring? Did he not even answer questions?
0: Yeah, he's an oddball. That was a collision of two oddballs, and I don't know how, you know, some would say it's colorful. I would say it's kind of cringeworthy. But today's fighters, I just don't look at them as the same. It's hard. Like I said in that tweet, I also put, if you were somebody who grew up watching or knowing about Ray Leonard, Thomas Hearn, Marvin Hagler, Roberto Duran, and then the generation after, Pacquiao, De La Hoya, Mayweather, Barrera, Morales, Winky Wright, Bernard Hopkins, James Toney, for me, was a personal favorite. If you saw that, what you're seeing today is it's going to pale in comparison in every way. Now, if you're a younger generation and you don't know, have any real concept of it, right, maybe this stuff is good for you. But ask yourself this, Steve. Remember the legendary Knight series on HBO about 25 years ago?
1: Sure.
0: You remember that?
1: Yep. Yeah.
0: Yeah. How many fights today do you think would be worthy of a legendary Knights type of documentary feature?
2: I want to take it a step further, because you talked about meaning something when you ordered a pay-per-view, when you went to a fight. And you just brought up some heavy names that I remember, you know, in the 80s, graduating high school and just going to Caesar's Palace, Steve. If you didn't have a ticket, you were in the parking lot outside the structure, and you're seeing people go in, and they say, hey, you going in? And you're like, ah, we're here, you know, we're having drinks, da-da-da-da. Whether you're going in or not, you act as if you're going in, and then, yeah, we'll see you in there, and you never really were going in. But you know what else? It's almost like when I compare the nightlife in Las Vegas, the shows, where entertainers came in for 2 weeks and they put on 2 shows a night, the dinner show, the late show. You wore a suit, you got dressed up. There were more people dressed up for the night to go to a boxing match in the 80s and early 90s than there were casually dressed. They made an event out of it. Now, you're showing up in flip-flops, and you just came from the pool, or you're drinking, you're on the craps table. Oh, man, we got to get to the fight. Nobody cares. So it's not just the boxing. It's the fans as well. Everything has deteriorated, and it sucks.
0: Yeah, and Willie, by the way, a couple people commented to me on Twitter that the arena, the T-Mobile on Saturday, was unusually cold. Like if you were
1: getting that ice ready.
0: Yeah, and I'm thinking, well, it is an ice hockey rink, right? That's what it's really best known for. But I don't ever remember it being a cold. But, Willie, there used to be a time, and you can look this up on YouTube, because I've actually watched a lot of these things. Boxing was so big when we were growing up in the 80s that the fights that we talk about with the Four Kings, that national shows on terrestrial television like Today and Good Morning America, those major morning shows, they would actually, if not set up their studios or a remote from the cities of the fight, usually Las Vegas, but they would actually do segments on the fights.
1: Yeah.
0: Like for like 10, 15 minutes, and they'd bring in both trainers, and then after the fight, both fighters would have to wake up really early in the morning to be interviewed by like Brian Gumbel or whoever was hosting it the next morning. That I saw one with Hagler and Tommy Hearns when they fought on the same card in 1986. That's after Hagler beat Mugabe, and Hearns beat, I believe, James Blackgold Schuler, because they thought they were setting up the rematch. But think about how many eyeballs that they were at that time on boxing. And then also, we're dating ourselves. Sports Illustrated used to be the most important magazine for sports, right? Boxing used to be on that cover all the time.
1: Not going to be putting Raul Romero on there anytime soon. Or what's next for Lopez? What does this win mean?
0: Means he's going to take a long rest, according to him.
1: Yeah. Okay.
0: Yeah, so that's a way to really build that momentum, huh, guys? Hey, what are you going to do? Because since you haven't fought since late January, it's the middle of summer, I'm just going to take a break. So in other words, we're not going to see him until next year. So I don't know how we – see, here's the thing, guys. Of all the talk that I hear about what do we do to fix boxing – and I've charted this. I've actually done some research. If you look at the activity level of the elite fighters, like the guys in the Ring magazine, pound for pound, top 10, they fought as a collective so much more than they do today. Now,

0: a week and a half ago, Steve and Willie, I wrote an article charting how many times the current Ring Magazine Top 10 has fought this year. So we're deep into the third quarter. Out of the 10 guys, 8 of them have only fought once. Only one of them have fought twice. And one of them, I think Devin Haney, has not fought at all. And get this, guys, as of right now, do you know none of them have a second fight scheduled that's officially announced?
1: Steve Kim, 323, three knockdown rule podcast. All right, what's going on with the November 20th MSG fight with AJ and Fury?
0: I have no idea, except everyone is pointing fingers at one another. All I know is this. I am glad that the Friday, if that happens, they're showing proper respect to the Miami-Virginia Tech game, which takes place November 21st. I'm glad they understand their place in the pecking order of U.S. sports. And being serious, college football, they know. And which to me makes me say, hey, guys, I know Netflix wants it in America for whatever reason. We have a lot of people out here. Guys, this is a British fight. It would be an absolute slap in the face to everyone in the U.K. if the biggest fight that they've ever had, at least in terms of money, takes place in America, because we will never see a Super Bowl in Wembley Stadium.
2: Not yet.
1: Yeah.
0: Not yet.
1: Eventually.
0: Not yet.
1: Exactly.
0: Don't give Goodell any ideas.
1: Exactly. All right, best fight of the weekend was actually a near fight with Enes Kanter and Tasha Cloud at a WNBA game. What do you think?
0: Enes Kanter baited them, and they took the bait. I don't understand. The guy's just sitting there watching the game for a reason, and he wants to mock. And then it became a mockery. If they would have just ignored the guy, Enes, I think, would have just been like, you know what, I've done it. I won't do it. Now it's spurred a whole different conversation. And sometimes when you see the bait, you got to have enough discipline or self-awareness just to ignore people. And they don't have that self-awareness.
2: I don't know if the audio that I heard, it was on social media because it just showed the scene. And I'm not sure if that was his voice or not, if someone just did an AI, but it sounded like he was cheering heavily when Sophie Cunningham hit a shot, and it was two more times down when Natasha Cloud came down. He was standing up, which every other fan in the stadium is going to do. And I know Tosh personally, and she can be fiery, and she's been the most political voice of the WNBA the last several years. That's when she chirped back. I don't know how much I'm putting it on him as much as I'm putting it on her.
0: Well, Miss Cloud, the near one, has to realize if you want to make political stances, people have the right to disagree. I think this is one of my biggest problems with some of these pseudo-athletic activists. They believe, because we watch them play sports, that we're going to naturally or have a proclivity to agree with everything they say from a cultural and political standpoint. And my view is we have the absolute right, whether we're a fan of yours or not, to agree or disagree.
1: Steve Kim is with us. Okay, another hot-button issue, and you know that Lane Kiffin is sort of the Enes Kanter of college football. He's going to be right in the middle of it. Why not, right? Daquan Wright going to be waived by the Browns, going to head to LSU. We'll see if he can get clearance. What do you make of this? Because now people have turned this into, like, NFL guys all over the place are going to be going back to college.
0: Well, I don't think that's this many guys were involved in that lawsuit. So it's not like there's hundreds of guys, but number one, people have to understand the NCAA is trying to, they don't want this. It's these courts, these local magistrates are ruling in different directions, whether it's an eligibility of a singular player, like Trinidad Chambliss over there at Ole Miss, Virginia with Chandler Morris, one of the few cases where the courts actually said, no, you're not allowed to play. I don't like it. The bottom line is, guys, and I said this on Fearless, there's a lot of rules in America, a lot of rules and laws that come into place at a certain time and place. But that doesn't mean everyone that came before that retroactively gets to live by those rules. I'm sorry, there's cutoffs in life. And sometimes it's not fair. The timing is bad. I think it's a very dangerous precedent. Hopefully it's only this one year. But I will say this. A lot of the same people that are complaining about this are the same ones who several years ago were advocating for athlete empowerment and player rights and having no guardrails. Well, I hope you're happy with what is happening today.
1: What do you think of LSU this season?
0: It all depends on Sam Levitt. Look, we know Lane Kiffin can coach offensive football. They have a lot of parts. And, you know, Daquan Wright would only be a secondary or a second tight end. They have a really good one in Trey Devin Green, who's a mismatch nightmare, right? They went really heavy into the portal at wide receiver. They got Jace Brown. So they have a lot of speed. They bring back some pretty good running backs that were already on the current roster. That game in week three against Ole Miss, that's going to be the litmus test. You win that, and I think LSU can make the playoffs. You lose that one, now you're thinking, okay, is this a 2-3-4 loss team? Because the schedule's pretty tough. They have to play Texas. They still have to play Alabama. But if Sam Levitt stays healthy, they have a puncher's chance in every game.
1: Well, one of the best, I guess, watches on week zero. It might turn out to be a blowout like it was a year ago, but I am fascinated by North Carolina and TCU and Belichick having to go to Dublin again in a 9 a.m. start our time.
0: So am I. But look, the one thing, last year's offense was anemic, and Billy Edwards was just named the quarterback. You know, the Southpaw Gio Lopez is now at Wake Forest. It just was not a good fit. Keep this in mind. I'm also intrigued by if they're any better because it's a very young team. They literally brought in 42 freshmen, right? But his offensive coordinator is Bobby Petrino. And one thing you say one about Bobby, okay, it's a checkered past with him. He's a very good offensive coach. I am actually curious to see what they have in store because TCU, they're going through a transition because they're breaking in a new quarterback too. But that's an established program. But till UNC completely falls apart, I still think Belichick and UNC is a pretty fascinating story.
1: It is. It's a fascinating follow. By the way, Steve Belichick, the D.C., is still out. He's on a medical leave, so I guess Bill's running the defense. He wouldn't even commit to that last week. You know, he was saying basically people bring up nonsense topics. Yeah, exactly. Go ahead and do your Belichick.
0: Yeah, we're on the Wake Forest. We're on the Wake Forest. You got a football question. You know, Wake Forest, yeah, you know.
1: Steve, I will talk to you. Thank you. We'll see you, buddy.
0: Thanks, guys.
1: There he is, Steve Kim with his Belichick impression. Raid PT's Taverns each week. 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
14: Battleborn Injury Lawyers presents the Big 4 at 4. Number 4.
1: You know, Willie and I have done a show together for a long time, so we know how to tweak each other. If I bring up macaroni and cheese, and if Willie knows how to make it, he'll explode. And if Willie finds anything about robots, send it on over, because Cofield's going to go through the freaking roof. What'd you find from the weekend?
2: Well, apparently at the World Humanoid Robot Games...
1: What?
2: Usain Bolt is no longer the fastest man... Oh, no, no, no, not man. Forget it. Chinese robot beats Usain Bolt's 100-meter world record sprinting in 9.39 seconds at the World Humanoid Robot Games. So he's safe for now. Bolt's record is safe. But I don't know what was more entertaining, watching the robots race or watching them try to turn the corner, tumble, and sparks fly everywhere.
1: That's pretty cool, right? How many wiped out? And then one got off direction and just ran straight into a wall and then stumbled backwards, slammed its head on the ground, and then exploded. I laughed and laughed and laughed. Anytime the robots lose, we win.
2: What did you...
1: That's for all the robots out there on camera.
2: What movie... I know when I saw the one turning the corner and the sparks went, all I thought about was Terminator 2.
1: Okay.
2: Judgment Day.
1: Right?
2: Yeah.
1: That was the original, one of the original movies where it's like, hey, these things are going to be dangerous down the road.
2: Yeah.
1: And now we're doing it.
2: Yeah. Yeah. Somebody needs to go to the guy's house that created these and...
1: Why do we need
2: cut their arm open?
1: Humanoid Olympics? What are we doing?
2: I have no clue. I don't get it. I don't know. We have the, you know, there's the robot games. There's the, what is it called? What is the thing called where you, with the cars, with the remote control? I can't think of the name of the, they're very, it's very popular. It's like a, it's a contest. It's a, the game, there's something games, and I can't think of what it is. I think it's just robots, but it's, there's something more to it.
1: You got me. I don't pay attention, man. I'm out on the robots. Screw them.
2: Okay.
14: Number 3.
1: Next thing you know, they're going to be behind the grill making waffles for us.
2: Oh.
1: And probably crappy waffles because they don't know what they're doing. I don't want robots cooking my food either.
2: I definitely don't want robots cooking my food. That's
1: why we played audio like a month ago. Mark Lurie, who owns the T-Wolves, he just put them up for sale. He was just talking about how he's got some like fast casual restaurant with salad bowls and rice bowls, and he's got robots making them there. I'm like, I'm out. I'm not going to get. I don't want a robot making my food. Screw you. Hire employees.
2: I've been stepping up the meal prep game.
1: Can you
2: so
1: imagine?
2: I'm just kicking my
1: own. Get to the meal prep later. Can you imagine? On today, National Waffle Day, if you went to the king of waffles in this country, Waffle House, and instead of some lady with a cigarette with the ash going like an inch long cooking your food, or some young kid who's, you know, wearing a T-shirt and sweating all over your food,
2: yeah.
1: I don't want a robot. I want that human element. I like that.
2: No more chicken and waffles. We'll be robots and waffles.
1: Robots make? Yeah, you're right. We're going to eat robots, yeah. I wish I could eat a robot. But anyway, it's National Waffle Day. We've talked about this before, the general comparison of the doughy items at breakfast. You know, French toast, waffle, pancake. I'll even throw in biscuits in there. I had some good biscuits recently in Denver.
2: Okay.
1: But of all of them, waffles are near the top of my list. And it hit me today on National Waffle Day. I don't eat enough waffles each year. I think I've only had like 3 this entire year. What am I doing?
2: I don't know.
1: Life is going by and I'm not eating waffles.
2: I know.
1: My life sucks.
2: What I do know, I have a Belgian waffle maker at home. But here's the thing. I don't break it out. Yet if I'm going on the road and it's one of those where breakfast is included and you go into the little dining room, I'm right there. Waiting for the softball team that's there for the tournament going, let's go! Let's pep it up! Let's go! With the cup.
1: Have you actually had a softball team in front of you?
2: Yeah.
1: That would be a nightmare. Is that right?
2: Oh, yeah.
1: You sit there and watch 18 people make waffles in front of you?
2: The last road trip when I drove up to that lake town coming back, and we're staying at different hotels along the way. I say we, Kalu and I, you know. Because he'll have a waffle. No, there's always a tournament of some kind going on, whether it's Little League, softball, soccer. There's always, you know, youth. It's the summertime. So, of course, you're sitting back your way. You're not going to.
15: That's a great point, though. That is something I'm missing on. I stay at a lot of places that have the free breakfast in the morning. Why can't I show enough patience to sit there and make myself a waffle?
2: Well,
15: I don't do it.
2: You're a grumpy, impatient person.
15: I am very impatient.
2: You're cantankerous.
15: But I'm missing, like I said, the count of waffles I'm doing a year is way down because I'm not even getting the free waffle.
2: My guess is this.
15: I have no idea how to eat anymore.
2: My guess is this.
15: I can't manage my diet. I stink.
2: You're waking up. You're walking around the room. Flatulence everywhere. The SO is like, I'm getting out of here.
15: Flatulence everywhere.
2: You send her down. You say, I don't care. Just bring me back something. And she's coming back with the plastic tray with a little box of Fruit Loops and the carton of milk, a couple of things of fruit, maybe a bagel that's not toasted and it's not even been cut. And you're walking out to the car with half the bagel in your mouth and a pastry and something else. You don't even go to the dining room. You take the time.
15: You're right. I hit and run. I will go in and get a quick bagel. Maybe I'll toast it, but I never have the patience to do a waffle. By the way,
2: you hit it and quit it.
15: Absolute lie you just told. I've been together with the significant other for 15 years. I don't believe I farted in front of her once.
2: That's a lie.
15: I don't do it. I don't do it. Listen, when I grew up in my home, my father was very loud. He's a big belcher, right? So he would burp all the time. And my mother would yell at him. And I learned from an early age. Farts are not funny.
2: Farts are not funny.
15: Farts are funny with guys. But farts around mom and farts around women, I know there are relationships where they fart all over each other. I don't fart.
2: I already,
15: near her, I don't do it. I'll tell you an old story, right? This is serious stuff. Don't laugh.
2: I'm not laughing. I'm laughing at James because I know what today's social media thing is going to be after the show when you post it.
15: I had a girlfriend in college where I would be over her house. And we would be in, actually her parents' house, right? In her parents' basement. And, you know, you're trying to get it on, you're watching TV, and then you're trying to get it on. I would leave, and I would get in the car afterwards, and I would just be like, oh my God. And it would just be like 38 farts.
2: You too.
15: I would hold it in the whole time.
2: You didn't just go to the restroom.
15: I didn't go to the restroom, because I don't want someone to hear it in the restroom. I might fart real loud. I'm very dignified, my friend. What kind of animal you are? Your Uncle Paul farts?
2: Don't know.
15: Probably not, because he's classy. Paul Anka does not fart.
2: Okay.
15: We somehow went from a waffle conversation to Paul Anka not farting.
2: Yeah, that's... What the heck?
15: You know him, right? He's a classy guy. Probably never farts. How dare you accuse me? That was a vicious accusation.
2: 15 years I've never farted in front of the SO. Where has this gone?
15: I will ask her tonight. Let's see what she says. Number two.
16: Number two.
15: Okay, I wanted to spend less than like 3 minutes on this because I think we're just playing into the guy's hands.
2: Yes.
15: Enes Kanter and standing up and trying to bait WNBA players into something with his dopey t-shirt and his claims that he's going to declare for the draft and he wants to live life as a woman. Why did Natasha Cloud take the bait and start walking toward him like she was going to fight him?
2: Natasha Cloud is a, like I said, she is out of everybody in the WNBA, like if you say who's going to stand up for this and that, like Tosh doesn't care if it's the fourth quarter with 10 seconds left and the game is on the line. If she has something to say, she's going to say it. She stands up for what she believes on. She always has. People, she's spoken out during the off season. People have asked if she's going to run for politics in her hometown. So,
15: but in this case, what is she standing up for?
2: I don't that part.
15: Right?
2: Steve, I don't know why she's letting this guy get to her. I'm wondering what he said to her, but he goaded her enough to say something in the middle of a game, which is wild to me.
15: Yeah.
2: And the fact that she charged him at the base, I mean, it's just. And then the whole thing is he got in trouble.
15: Which is what he wanted. He wanted to get tossed.
2: But here's the thing. There's tons of fans that have been that yell things the entire game. It's the ones that are behind the benches, on the baseline. They say the wrong thing. They point it. All they're doing is pointing it out. Hey, he said something. I got news for you. I can think of one Aces season ticket holder, and she's a sweetheart. But you know what? When that ball goes up, she is on her feet in the ref's ear as much as Becky Hammon. She's never been kicked out of a game.
15: Hmm.
2: I know, and she messages, we talk all the time. But she's right there on the baseline. Sweetheart of a lady. But she yells and screams at the top of her lungs, and she will point. She probably knows all of them by first name. Never been kicked out. So.
1: She's probably farting at the game. Keep people away.
2: Here we go.
1: Rude lady. So what's going to come of this now? Will the rest of the league kind of get it? Like, you're just being baited into being part of a bit.
2: If I'm not mistaken, I may have seen something that come out where it's now been stated he cannot try out for a team, but he will not be banned from arenas. And I want to say that came from Kareem Copeland, who's a reputable.
1: He shouldn't be.
2: Right.
1: Standing up and making an ass of yourself is not ban-worthy material.
2: No, he should not be banned from, but as long, here's the thing, I don't know what he was saying, and from the exchange, it looked like Tosh was more animated than him. He was standing up no more animated than a regular fan. Yep. Whatever he was yelling and saying, there's nothing worse than anything else is being said, and it's probably worse stuff.
17: Number one.
1: Cool news from the Raiders. Raiders and Intermountain Health are partnering to build the first children's hospital in the state of Nevada. Mark Davis and the Raiders are committing $25 million. The gift is being put up by Davis, Egan Durbin, and Michael Meldman, amongst others. Those guys donated $5 million apiece, and the Raiders committed $10 million.
2: Just the ongoing community effort that we've seen, we've talked about since they've been here. This is nothing new. I had been getting the emails about it. I didn't have a chance to go out there, but, you know, if there's one thing that they've made it clear that they are going to do since they announced they were coming but weren't in Las Vegas, and that's that they were going to be a part of the community, not just as an NFL team, but all the other months in getting themselves involved in community relations, high school events. I know that they're very big in supporting the flag football leagues. Their presence is known at the games of the week in fall football with the boys and flag football. So, I mean, this is just an ongoing effort that Mark Davis has always said that he wants to be a part of when it comes to Southern Nevada.
1: Reminder, Willie is going to be out before the UNLV game hosting the pre-party at Whiskey Stadium right there across from Allegiant Stadium. It'll go down from 5 to 7 when he's hanging out at Whiskey Stadium. It's presented by Finley Toyota. You can win UNLV Rebels gear. You can score $1.95 Miller Lite Drafts. 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Kickoff is at 7 over at Allegiant Stadium. 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

0: All right, Browns make their decision. It's not a shocker. Deshaun Watson is going to be the starter. Shedeur Sanders will not be the number one to begin the season. Now, there's all these conspiracy theories. I heard some of the Cleveland guys screaming and yelling about it, that it makes no sense. There's no logic behind it. And I explained it to you about an hour ago to the audience. The logic behind it is Shedeur is not good, and Deshaun Watson isn't good either, but Deshaun Watson is still capable of being a quarterback in the NFL who's near being a starter. Shedeur Sanders is A3. And if you want to keep coming up with conspiracy theories or that Todd Monken did it to stick it to the fans because they were booing, Monken was asked about that during his press availability today.
1: There was nothing to do with that. I mean, ultimately, the fans want us to win. I mean, ultimately, put a good product on them. That's really what they want, okay? And so that's our job as coaches, why we're hired, to try and put the best product on the field. And when we don't, then I understand their frustration. But ultimately, they don't decide who plays. I mean, who would I be if I let someone outside of the building decide who plays?
0: Right. You should be fired. That's who you'd be. An unemployed coach. Don't listen to the fans. 100%. And don't listen to the media. And at the beginning of the season, you're tasked with winning games. This all this stuff about, listen, as a, I'm a Jets fan, right? Mm-hmm. You know that. Browns fans, Cardinals fans. Like, ultimately, would it be nice to just go out this year, and if you're not going to win 9, 10, 11 games and make the playoffs, would it be nice just to win 2, 3, 4 and get that quarterback solution? Yes. But at the beginning of the season, your job is to win. You have veteran players on the team. They want to win. So you got to try to win. And in the case of the Browns, I don't care what anyone says. Deshaun Watson is way ahead of Shedeur Sanders. That's it. That's what went into the decision. Todd Monken is not – he didn't strategize because a couple things happened this weekend. One, the fans booed Deshaun Watson. Two, Deshaun Watson comes out after the game and says, hey, that was a little bit disrespectful. I don't appreciate that. And immediately I see media people who are like, he's got to be cut. There's no way he can start. That guy can't be part of the organization anymore. What are you talking about? It's a natural reaction by someone when they're being booed to go, you know, I don't really love that. And Watson sort of apologized today and said, listen, I've been through a lot the last couple of years. And what he's talking about is his injuries. Mm-hmm. He's had all these injuries. He said, I'm showing up to the facility. I'm doing my work. And then they're booing me. He's not taking into account all the stuff that came out, the allegations. By the way, never convicted in a court. I'm not here to back Deshaun Watson for whatever his actions were. But the NFL suspended him. They fined him $5 million because the NFL does whatever the hell it wants. But he wasn't convicted in a court of law. So if you don't like him or you really love Shedeur Sanders, he has the right to say after a game, you know what, the booing bothered me. What is he supposed to do? Come out and go, you know what, I love booing. I hope they just lay it on me.
2: Oh, and by the way, this is Monken's first head coaching job in the NFL, right? I believe his second ever in football. He was Southern Miss's head coach 2013-15. Do we really think that, when he says I have to do what's best for the team, in a sense, it's his first job as well. He's got to do what's right. It's all coming back on him. How many times since you brought me on as part of the company have I said, it starts at the top, Steve, regardless of this guy may not be the best running back, he may not be this, but it's always going to come back because that's the guy that always takes the blame. So by making this decision, Monken's going to have to wear this one on his sleeve. He made the decision. He obviously feels that this is the right decision for the team. So the guy's got experience. And if they got to pull the plug whenever they do got to pull the plug, then they will. But as of right now, going into the regular season, Deshaun Watson is the better quarterback than for the Cleveland Browns.
0: You didn't counter me at all earlier when I was saying that Shedeur stinks. Do you have a softer spot in your heart for Shedeur Sanders? Am I being too harsh?
2: No, because you have you've been on that soapbox since you've been saying that. You've been saying that since he dropped, and when I was saying, and a lot of other people were saying that come on, that oh well, the meetings and the interviews during the draft leading up to that, right? After the combine, all the interviews that they go through, you were the one person that I remember that kept saying, maybe it goes beyond the interviews. Maybe he just really isn't good enough.
0: This goes even further back to before when he dropped. If you remember, in August of his last season at Colorado, I made a bet on the show and said that he would not be a first-round pick.
2: Mm-hmm.
0: So I was the only person in the country who publicly was willing to bet that supposedly the number one pick in the draft would not even be a first-round pick. Now, I wish I had known that he'd be a fifth-round pick. I could have made some real money off of that.
2: Yeah.
0: But he's not an NFL starting quarterback. He's a backup quarterback. He's nowhere near Deshaun Watson. And that's the way it goes. And, again, to make the point, I'll keep repeating it over and over again. These coaches, and maybe they'll be wrong. Maybe Shurter Sanders will be outstanding. Right? Maybe he'll be the savior four games into the season. He's not the best quarterback on the roster now, and the job is to win.
2: Let me ask you this question. Former Cleveland Brown quarterback, who's not in the league, is he an NFL? Is he more an NFL caliber quarterback than Shedeur Sanders? And that's one former Bishop Gorman national champion Dorian Thompson Robinson.
0: I think they're about the same guy.
2: Okay.
0: I think they're fringe NFL guys. And I will give Shedeur credit, and I'll also give Deion credit. They quieted down all the stuff around them because that's the last thing he needed. Like, bro, you're barely on the NFL's radar to be in the league. Don't be loud. Just do your job. So, as far as I know, they've been quiet. I haven't seen a whole bunch of things like the first year.
2: I would argue, and yes, because partially because I'm biased, but I would also argue that if you were going to give me the choice from the two, even if I needed a QB3,
0: mm-hmm.
2: I might go with DTR only for the mere fact that DTR got there on his own laurels and his own. Now, Shedeur did some impressive things in college, but there's a part of that he's there because of his last name and who his father is. The spotlight that was given to him was because of his father. DTR, who, by the way, was counted out at UCLA and went on to break UCLA records. So I'm not trying to make this a DTR conversation, but I did think of that when you were bringing up he's a fringe quarterback. He's just a backup because Dorian Thompson Robinson spent some time as the starting quarterback when he was needed, and he was with the Cleveland Browns.
0: Going back to the booing over the weekend, again, I get it. The guy's got a rap sheet, we'll call it. I will repeat it, though. Again, technically, Deshaun Watson was never convicted of a crime in a court of law. The NFL, not a court of law, found that Watson had violated the NFL's personal conduct policy, suspended him 11 games, fined him $5 million as a part of a settlement between the NFL and the NFLPA, which is very interesting because look what's come down the pike again in the National Football League. I'm guessing that Jed York, the owner of the Niners, will not be allowed to be around the Niners, should be suspended from the facility for at least two-thirds of the season and better be fined at least $5 million. I say that tongue-in-cheek because we know the players face different penalties than the owners, but yeah, Jed York picked up on a prostitution pop in a trailer park in some hellhole not in Cleveland, in the state of Ohio. From my understanding, the city is closer to the Pennsylvania border. So, Jed York in the news. Jed York, a younger Bobby Kraft, if you believe the...
2: Because
0: they go beyond allegations because he pled no contest and served 2 days in jail and paid a fine.
2: What was Robert Kraft accused of?
0: Well, it would clearly be a violation of the NFL's personal conduct policy. Because Bobby Kraft's allegations were very similar to Deshaun Watson's. But we know the owners are treated differently than the players.
2: Well, because they run things. The NFL works for the owners. Let's not forget, Goodell reports to the owners.
0: You're right.
2: So...
0: And the owners are, unless it gets to a situation where Dan Snyder's openly threatening other owners, they're never going to pull the plug or they're never going to demand some sort of penalty for this sort of behavior because they don't want to, you know, coming back on them. We get it. Just like in the NBA right now, you know, no one is screaming from the hills around the rest of the league owners to go after Steve Ballmer. They don't want it. They don't want that smoke when it may be them doing something similar or, you know, something along those lines. So.
2: All the smoke.
0: Yep. So messy time in Ohio with Deshaun Watson getting booed and Jed York being picked up on a prostitution pop.
2: Ohio. No wonder LeBron didn't want to go back to Ohio.
0: You have a story up at teamfb7.com. Your preseason week two breakout performances. What do you got? You got about 45 here we can carry over.
2: I did the top 10, and I was pleased with the fact that number one I felt was Joe Milton. 9-13 passing, 179 yards, two touchdowns, 151.4 rating. The biggest thing beyond the efficiency and explosiveness, 13.77 yards per attempt, completing almost 70% of his passes, two touchdowns on only 13 throws. So good to know that they have the quarterback room's looking good. But you can go to TeamFB7 and read all 10 breakout performances.
0: My quarterback rankings in hour number one, I rated Shedeur Sanders number 90 in the league.
2: You did?
0: How close is Joe Milton to being a top 32 quarterback?
2: Oof.
0: Like, is there going to be a spot down the road where Joe Milton could push to be the starter somewhere? And maybe it's sooner than later. Maybe Dak just becomes too expensive, isn't backing it up, and Joe Milton could be the guy.
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0: Part of the program, we like to do our kick talk. Get it? With Willie. You got a live show coming up that you're going to be doing on the reg?
2: I am. I'm looking forward to it. It starts 2 weeks from today. Going to steal the line from that everybody else uses, but Monday morning quarterback, recapping the first two segments, will recap the week, and then we'll preview the Monday night game. Then Thursday night primer, we will preview the, I will preview the upcoming week and then do the Thursday night primer for Thursday night football, and then Friday's best bets. Of course, because everybody loves to bet football. So, as you know, Steve, we linked in with some of the sportsbook directors. They're going to tell me who the sharps are playing. We're going to release those on the show, and I'll give my picks out. Those will be the ones everyone will want to fade, of course, until I get hot.
0: Social media can be toxic. TikTok is, unfortunately, kind of moving up the ladder on the toxicity. Twitter is still the worst.
2: Yeah.
0: You had an experience this weekend where the other side of the internet and social media shine bright, where it can actually be helpful.
2: Yeah. When I first started going live, the guy I started going live with at the same time, tag name Burrito, he had introduced me to somebody that he had been going into her live chat for quite some time. And so I was going around meeting different people, and, you know, she was always really cool. She's a top-notch creator. And she'd come in and out. We'd cross paths. We really didn't follow or connect on the day-to-day. But then just recently, out of nowhere, she popped in. She said hello. Then she invited me to co-host. Now all of a sudden we're on each other's FYP and we're back and forth. And I started going into her lives very early in the morning, Steve, because she's on the East Coast. You'll appreciate this. She's a Jersey girl. Goes by the name of Aslyn. Goes by. That's her name. She goes by Asmazing because she is amazing. And I was intrigued by this one co-host she was doing, the co-hosting show she was doing with a young man named Joey with Down syndrome, but very alert, very sharp, very with it. And having fun, and this is somebody who puts her all into her, she puts on a show. She's on for 3 to 4 hours, she's entertaining, she's dancing, she's doing handstands, she's playing music, she knows every single person who comes into her chat. And at some point she takes time away from what she does to bring in this young man and engage and get her chat involved. And when they do the battles, as you know, I've explained what the battles are, she sends all of her team, all of her chat over to there, and she'll just kind of say, hey, go drop the heart me's, go do this, go say hi to Joey. But the point is she spends time with this young man. There was a singing contest or a music contest on TikTok. She was encouraging everybody to send your votes there, give him the votes, do this. And man, when you think about how, as we mentioned, toxic, when we're talking about the WNBA, we're talking about the NFL, you're talking about Deshaun Watson, I'm talking about Natasha Cloud, we're talking about the people that just love to get on social media and find reasons to moan and complain, and I was going to use the B word, but, and you watch someone like this, as energetic as this young lady is, and the heart and emotion that I was really impressed with, saying, man, if we could just get 1% of social media society to act like her, that would embrace thousands of people that show kindness and do the right thing. And Joey is, I mean, he takes us on walks with him down to wherever he lives, by the beach or to the coffee shop up the street. And he's just living life like everything is okay. And here's a young man with, like I said, with Down syndrome, but he loves getting on social media. He loves engaging. And I just thought it was fantastic. It was one of the best things. And you know what? I had one of my best weeks on TikTok in terms of just where you rank in the leagues, but also in just looking forward to going on there and watching this positive engagement. So shout out to her. If you're a TikTok person and you like going into these lives and you happen to be listening, look up Asmazing, Azmazing, absolutely, because like I said, it's not just going in, it is an absolute show.
0: Coming up next, Jesse Merrick, Silver and Black Sports Network, and we'll get the skinny on what's going on with Ashton Jeanty and the injury and some real misinformation out there.
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0: Let's see, just keep talking through the break, though, guys. Got stuff going on TikTok. What are you up on TikTok? Willie G. Ramirez with two Z's?
1: Two Z's.
0: Okay. Jesse Merrick is in from Silver and Black Sports Network. Jesse knows Willie. He doesn't stop talking. What's up, Jesse?
2: What's up? Hey, just so everybody knows, just two S's in my name.
0: Ah, there you go. All right. You don't want to add a Z at the end?
2: Jesse? Nah.
0: So you are an affable guy, and yet today I saw the jabronis over at Polymarket retweet something with you, and it had something to do with Rob Leonard, the DC, refused to talk about Ashton Jeanty's injury. Like, what?
2: Yeah. They definitely took his quote out of context. Rob Leonard said, like, I can't talk about that when he was asked about his vantage point for Ashton Jeanty's injury. And, look, it's common practice, and most people that cover teams know, like, it's the head coach or the GM that answers those questions. And, like, look, he was the authority figure on the first day that someone was made available after that, and so it's logical to ask that question. But he said what any other coach, I think, on this staff or any other staff around the league, to be completely honest, would probably say, especially one on the opposite side of the football. So, yeah, I didn't read too much into it, and I couldn't believe they tried to do some BS stuff like that, just kind of engagement farming. And I appreciate they attributed it to me, but wish they would have done it correctly.
0: Exactly, because for folks who don't know, that may lead to a call from the Raiders, who you know aren't really interested in if you understood it or not. And you know, I have no idea if that happened, but I would assume that's the kind of crosshairs you get put in when a site like that does that.

0: games, he called it very vanilla. You know, not doing a whole lot. He was having the corners play a lot of press bail and things like that. That's kind of what you expect, especially for a team with a new DC who's calling plays for the first time, because you have that, like, veil of secrecy. You don't put your stuff out there. Well, he started mixing up a lot of different things, throwing some different blitzes from the corners, from the nickelback, you know, mixing up his fronts and things like that. A lot of stuff that, you know, we've been seeing out of this defensive practice that we normally can't talk about, but when he puts it out there, you can talk about it a little bit more. So, to me, I think what he was saying, too, is, like, he saw from the first preseason game that his guys weren't necessarily put in the greatest position to succeed, didn't love what he saw from them. So I think he was like, hey, and this was a quote from him too, like, let me throw some things out there that are more comfortable, more familiar to my players, and they're going to succeed. And one guy in particular that he was talking about with that was Trayden Stoops. And I think that showed. I mean, Trayden Stoops, their second-round pick, looked really good in that game. And since then, he's actually been taking reps exclusively with the ones at safety. So, you know, I think it's one of those things where the coach kind of looking out for his guys and also trying to increase the workload and see what they can do. And he seemed pleased with what most of them did when he did that.
1: Speaking with Jesse Merrick with two S's in Jesse, Silver and Black Sports Network. All right, so Jesse, overreactions and underreactions, if you will, after game two.
0: I would say, let's see, the overreaction for sure is like Fernando Mendoza. Everybody overreacted to the interception and is like, oh man, like, it's going to take longer, or he struggled and all this stuff. But, like, in reality, when you look at it, he didn't actually struggle. He made one bad mistake, and then he came up back and rattled off six straight completions following that. I thought it was a great response. And there were some instances, too, where there were two drop passes. You know, so his completion and his stats would have looked better. I believe he finished with 8 completions. He would have been 11 for 15, I think, if you account for some drops and one where he threw it away because there was pressure right in his face. Let's see, underreaction, I think, I don't know, maybe the underreaction could possibly be like, yes, people are talking about Mike Washington Jr., and I'm not just saying that given the status of Genty kind of being up in the air, but Mike Washington is a guy that I think more people should be talking about. Like, you know, he had two big runs, but this is a guy that has looked really good. Something that's impressed me with him is his ability to catch the ball out of the backfield, which is something that I kind of doubted he would be able to do consistently. For the most part, he's looked good. Now, I will say he did have a drop or two in yesterday's practice, so timing not great on that front. But this is a guy that's impressed me in a lot of areas. Like many young running backs, the big question is going to be, can he pass protect? I haven't watched that area of his game enough. I'll be honest, I got to go back and watch the tape and see him in those situations. But, you know, we'll see him in more of those spots, I'd imagine, in the final preseason game.
1: Jesse, Steve, I think, put it perfectly earlier in the show. In terms of Mendoza, after game one, after game two, reactions didn't get too high, didn't get too low. I think, I mean, you couldn't ask for a better reactions from this rookie.
0: Yeah, I would agree 100%. And I think that's the way to really, like, analyze his play also. Like, he hasn't done anything where you're like, oh, my God, this is insane, or anything, or you're like, ugh, this guy's a bust, you know? Like, he's very much so, like, I think, been a very, like, I don't know, like, straight line, I guess you could say. Like, and that's the way it should be interpreted. So, like, I think with him, you want to see that. That's his, like, his personality, you know, where he's not going to get too high, not going to get too low, and is able to respond in those moments, you know. And so, like, as a young guy, to see that, to be able to see the response to the interception and kind of deal with that type of stuff, has been impressive for me thus far. And again, you just kind of continue to see this kid moving in the right direction. So I'm curious to see what the final preseason game looks like for him in terms of that last response, till we probably see him put on the shelf for a bit. And then we probably won't see him again until he starts at some point.
1: Do you think, just spitfiring here, but as of right now, because of the experience that Aidan O'Connell has had the last couple of years, including being the starter at some point, that it would be even safer to make him QB2 at the start of the season?
0: You're saying to make Aidan QB2?
1: Yes.
0: Yeah, oh yeah, I've been saying that for a while, like, for the early portion of camp. I've been thinking it would make a lot of sense to have Aidan be your number two and essentially make Fernando like your emergency third quarterback. Because I think at any point, like, if, God forbid, Kirk were to go down with an injury in-game, as much as this staff has talked about wanting to protect Fernando and, you know, make it as easy on him as possible and all those different things, well, how do you do that? Not by throwing a kid in there when he hasn't been able to take reps with the ones and all that stuff and have a full week to prepare. So I think if for whatever reason Kirk was unavailable in-game, I do think your best bet is to throw Aidan O'Connell out there. He's been there, done that in that situation before. And then if and when it's like a long-term thing or multi-week thing or you're ready to make the move to Fernando, then you give him an entire week to work with the

0: month, an entire week to prepare as the actual guy. Because as much as everybody loves to say, like, oh, I treat my preparation the same, every day is the same, like I'm the starter, da-da-da, it's different when you know you're actually going to be the guy. So, yeah, I would definitely, I think, as long as he's still on the team, I would lean toward having Aiden be the number two guy. But in reality, Fernando is the two. It's just a number and structure of how who would go in there per cent available.
1: Jesse Merrick at Jesse SBSN at Silver and Black Sports Network podcast. And then daily emails are sent out, newsletters, also content on several different platforms. Okay, Sunday practice, Genty goes down. What did it look like? What was the mood? And what's your best information say about the injury?
0: Yeah, yeah. I'll be honest. Like, it looked bad from our vantage point. I know everyone, like, I've seen some people like, oh, the media overreacted and da-da-da, all this stuff, because you're hearing reports from Schefter and the national outlets that it's an ankle sprain. Now, we obviously don't know the severity of that, and there's varying degrees of an ankle sprain. You know, a high ankle sprain, like, you've seen some guys suffer those injuries, and it's a really painful injury, you know, and it can last a while. You know, I've had a high ankle sprain, and it sucked, and it kept me out for a pretty decent amount of time. And I'm not an NFL athlete, so obviously it's different, but it's not a fun injury, you know, especially for a running back. And so from my vantage point from afar, essentially, we were in the indoor facility. All of us were in the back corner of the end zone, and the offense was driving on, like, the 40 or the opposite 50. So they were pretty far away from us. Hard to get a really good look at it, but it looked like he was going out for a pass. The pass was a bit low. He kind of dove for it. From my vantage point, I think he and Darian Porter collided. There's other media members who say nobody collided. Some of us say he did. Like, it's kind of hard to get a definitive answer on that. But some sort of contact with the ground, whatever. And he was laying on the ground for a bit. He got up, you know, was helped off by the trainers, put no weight on that right leg. And the thing that was crazy for me was the team's reaction. They cut off all the music at practice. Everybody took a knee and seemed to, like, say a team prayer. Like, to me, that reaction told you all you needed to know about the severity of it. But then you hear the news that they may have dodged a bullet, and that's a major win for the Raiders. So we'll get word tomorrow from Clint Kubiak, because he's going to be at the podium. You know, so we won't have to rely on Rob Leonard talking about it. So I'm curious to see what Clint has to say, but it is important to note that he's under no obligation to disclose injuries at this point, so I'm very, very curious to see how he handles the discussion around this one.
1: What should or would the Raiders do to cushion the blow? We don't know how long Genty could be out, if he's out for any significant period of time, but what does a running back room look like right now? And I know they brought guys in. You know, they looked at Najee Harris, and then he signed with the Giants, but what does a room look like, and what should they do?
0: Yeah, yeah. So it's interesting right now. They've got Mike Washington Jr., who has been working as their number two running back. He was their fourth-round pick out of Arkansas. So far in the preseason, he's got 15 carries for 119 yards, and he's averaged 7.9 yards per carry, which is pretty dang good. Now, again, I mentioned he's had a couple chunk plays. That's runs of 33 and 53 yards, so that's helped boost it. But that essentially tells you the story about what he is. He is kind of that boom or bust type of running back. If you give him a lane, he can take off, and he's been able to do that. Now, behind him, you have Dylan Lobby, who has a whopping 8 carries for 9 yards, and his first ever carry went for a fumble. Now, this is a guy that I think people like more as a receiver, and I think he could be kind of like that change of pace as a receiver out of the backfield. We've seen him in 2-minute situations over the years, but that's kind of where things stand right now. They also have Dario Gumbawale, who's a vet, came over from the Texans. He has experience in a Kubiak-style scheme. Again, though, probably not a guy that you want to rely on heavily. And then behind all of them, you have Roman Hemby, who's an undrafted rookie free agent out of Indiana. A lot of the fans love him. We just haven't seen him a ton. And I get the sense that the team wants to stash him on the practice squad. So, again, probably not going to rely on him too much. In terms of what they should do, honestly, I would lean on Mike Washington Jr., see what the kid can do if, for whatever reason, Ashton does indeed end up being out for an extended period of time or the regular season. Again, we don't know that just yet. But the kid's shown enough to where I think you can lean on him. But I would imagine, too, today, after waiving Noah Brown, a veteran receiver they brought in, they have two active roster. They have two spots open on the roster. I think we're going to see them add another running back. Or if they don't, that tells you the outlook for Genty as well. So kind of keep an eye on that. But I would lean on Mike Washington Jr., give the kid a shot, and let him show you what he can do as the lead guy if, for whatever reason, Ashton does end up missing time.
1: 45 seconds left. The kicking situation is very interesting. I don't know that well, we know Tokyo Toe has not lit anyone up. And Matt Day's been okay. Old Reliable, if you wanted to go back to the X, well, he's gone now as Carlson signed with the Saints.
0: Yeah, a lot of fans are bummed about that. They were hoping that Carlson would be an option. But then the Saints go and take that. And then I believe, too, Keyshawn Booty, just in terms of, like, oh, missed out on that. He was just traded today as well. So that's something that Raiders fans were hoping maybe a move would be made there. In terms of kicking, I think they're going with Matt Gay. He's got familiarity with their special teams coordinator, and he's been consistent enough in practice. Obviously, consistency hasn't necessarily been his calling card the last couple years in the league, but they feel comfortable with him. And again, to your point, Tokyo Toe hasn't been consistent. That's kind of what he was known for in college. It hasn't been there. I'd imagine he's even now a stretch to make it as like the IPP pathway where he's kind of stashed away and they work on him for a year just because he has been so inconsistent, which is a bummer because he was an awesome story, you know?
1: Yeah. 20 seconds left. Tell people what's coming up this week at Silver and Black Sports Network.
0: Yeah. So when the preseason game wraps up on Thursday, I'll be doing a show potentially with Ryan Hogue. We're trying to see if he's going to be able to watch it. He's in the process of traveling back and forth, but breaking down the game, hitting you guys with some possible guys that could or could not make the team, breaking down what we saw from Fernando, all of that stuff. It's going to be really interesting, and obviously tomorrow we'll be keeping tabs on seeing what the deal is with Ashton Jeanty and explaining more about what his outlook looks like once we get word on his injury, and again, talking more about that running back situation for them going forward.
1: We'll check it out. Jesse, thank you. We'll talk to you, buddy.
0: Yes, sir. Take it easy, guys.
1: Jesse Merrick, former college football player and local TV star, now doing his own thing with Silver and Black Sports Network. 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

Cofield and Company, Steve Cofield, Willie Ramirez, ESPN Las Vegas. James is here running the show. Lots to get to. WNBA coming up, Aces results, and also how the playoff race looks. That's coming up in 5 minutes. Obviously, headline story here in Vegas. What exactly happened to Ashton Jeanty? How bad is the ankle turn? Jesse Merrick was just on with us and said, you know, we still haven't gotten real, you know, good information on this. Some saying it's not that serious. We will see. And I think we'll find out this week if they're going to need some replenishment. If they bring in some other running backs, you know, it's sad to say, but running backs are so dissed now that there's usually a healthy dose of veteran running backs who have kind of been thrown on the scrap heap, and then they make their way back into the NFL throughout the season, but there's plenty of dudes left out there. Najee Harris was brought in at the beginning of camp by the Raiders, and last week the Giants finally inked him, so I guess we'll know if Jeanty's going to be down for a while if they go out and get a veteran running back, because right now beyond Jeanty, the running back room is